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1: That's right. And then we get the updates for you on World Cup action. 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You win a share of $500,000 in bonus bets for every goal scored by the U.S. in the match. And bonus bets are going to be split amongst all eligible winners after the match happens. Now, of course, Team USA, they don't play again until Friday, 2 o'clock. So, you know, come Friday, we're going to have a lot to talk about when it comes to Team USA going up against a tough, tough Australian team. But here's what I want to do. I know we're going on across the country right now, so I want to open up the phone lines to my soccer heads that are out there. I'm talking about my soccer dads that, you know, have been watching the game a little bit more closely because your kid's been in it. Or maybe you're a guy that plays in the Sunday leagues and, you know, you're watching it closely as well. What team do you think is going to take it all? I'll have some odds here up for you that we can reflect on. But I'm curious, you're following some of your favorites. What are the squads for you that you like? Phone lines are open. 310-840-4910. Again, that's 310-840-4910. You can also watch us on YouTube, Twitter, jump in the chat. We got both Brandon and Monty manning everything, so we'll make sure we get your comments in there as well. Now, a team that a lot of people were high on today, of course, Portugal. And we'll get into a conversation about how Ronaldo fared after, just absolute incredible performances by Mbappe, then Haaland, and then, of course, the GOAT, La Vaca. La Cabra. Lionel Messi comes out with 3 goals and just leaves everyone in awe. Now, before we get into that, I talked about it a second ago, but I gotta just harp on it again. My bad. I feel like it was a bad beat. I did bet on the Panama Ghana draw, which ended up happening, and I was glad about that. But I went against myself, like most of us do when we're gambling, and I was supposed to give myself a timeout today. We've all been there. We're like, you know what? I need a beat. I'm on tilt. I should not place another wager right now because it's going to be emotionally driven. And what did I do? I made a bet anyway. It hit, thankfully. But the reason why was because of last night. You know, earlier in the week when I was doing this show with Brad, I told him, he's like, first thing I do is I check the box scores. And I said, no. What I do is I wake up, I grab my phone, and I sneakily look at my account and pray that it's more than it was before I went to sleep. And so last night when Austria was playing Jordan, I went to bed. I had to do another radio show this morning, right? So I had to be in bed. I'm thinking like for my own sanity. Austria's up 1-0. It's about to be halftime. I'm thinking to myself, I got Austria in under 3.5. I am coasting to this victory. And I put a lot of units on this game, on this match. And I'm thinking like, 1-0. I made the right bet. I'm going to sleep. My 10-month-old daughter, as she does every morning at 5:15, is flopping around the bed, cooing and doing everything she wants to do. So naturally, I wake up after several smacks to the face and I go grab my phone. And I'm thinking, for sure, I won that bet. I wasn't even doubting it. I was more so opening my app to see how much money was actually in the account. And to my surprise, the only thing that was there was the same amount that I had before I went to sleep, because then I'm looking at the group text, because obviously I let all my boys know. I let you guys know last night what I thought the best bet for tonight was. So all my boys were tailing, and I just see the group chat go crazy, and I'm thinking it's because we won money. Then I go in there and they're like, I can't believe what just happened. And so now I'm like, okay, now I have to go into the box scores and find out what happens. I just told you that I cashed out Panama versus Ghana in the 80th minute because I just wanted to take my winnings. Imagine what I would have looked like in the 98th minute, 8 minutes into extra time with the score 2-1, my cash out probably sitting at like 95%, You damn right I would have cashed out that bet and took my money and went to sleep comfortably like McScrooge with on a pile of money. And instead, I was counting sheep instead. And I ended up losing the bet. So after that, I was like, okay, I cannot lay money down on anything today. Like, just don't do it. And thank God I did it on the first match of the day. Now we get a chance to circle back to Portugal and what happened in their match. Now, obviously, an immense amount of pressure, right? When you're thinking about what Ronaldo has to do in order to match the greats that have performed before him. He had to watch damn near a week worth of soccer before he could play, and he's watching everybody go crazy. And in the third minute, for those of you that did watch it, in the third minute of the match, Ronaldo has this breakaway and he gets to the left corner of the box and he starts, you know, doing all this N1 mixtape stuff, but he couldn't finish, right? And he had a level of frustration, and the guy we passed it to ended up pushing it back out, right? Kind of quelling what was, you know, an intense moment. And then there was no intensity there. And it felt like Ronaldo in that moment kind of had an idea like, oh, damn, this isn't going to go the way I want it to, right? For France, Mbappe, although he's playing with other guys that are incredible, he is the star. And those stars understand that he is the man. Haaland for Norway, understand that. Messi and Argentina, they have killers on the team, but they know Messi's the man. On Portugal, remember, this is a guy that didn't make his last team. I wonder if there's like Ronaldo fatigue, where they don't necessarily view him as the end-all be-all and the pathway to victories. And it was unfortunate to see. But the fact that it ended up 1-1, right, with Congo, it's like, thank God I didn't bet any money on that one. And sometimes you do got to take a break, a mental one, right? Even though our video producer, Monty, was just saying, hey, man, got to look forward in the fact that the count fluffed up a little bit. But you can't help in situations to be happy when you don't lose that money also, right? Like, I would have bet Portugal to win. I would have bet Ronaldo to score a goal. And neither one of those would have hit, and I would have just been crying as a result of that. Second game of the day, second match of the day, was one where it did kind of play out the way that majority of people thought. England versus Croatia. England as a team, if you're looking for, you know, some futures bets on what countries could potentially end up winning the whole thing, you know, you got squads like, of course, Brazil. That's maybe not has the best odds that you would take. But, you know, you're looking at countries, of course, like Germany, Spain. Those are the ones that are your, you know, clear-cut favorites. England is kind of like, I love giving examples here. England is kind of like Duke. You know they're going to win some games in the tournament, but at some point they're going to be Duke and just lose. That's England in a nutshell. People are waiting for that Emeka Okafor year, or no, not Emeka Okafor, Jahlil Okafor year, excuse me. They're waiting for that Jahlil Okafor year where you actually end up winning the championship, but it's few and far between. But this team's a little different. And I'll tell you the reason why. Okay. First of all, you got Harry Kane with 2 goals. This is a guy who at one point was playing at Tottenham in the Premier League. Now goes over to the juggernaut in the Bundesliga. That's the German league. And he's playing for Bayern Munich. And he's their number nine. The number nine means the guy that scores all the goals or that is responsible for scoring all the goals, right? He's their number nine. But he's not playing in England anymore. That's the takeaway, right, from England and why things might be a bit different. Their best player doesn't even play in England in the Premier League, right? It's England's league and what some consider to be the best league in the world. So he doesn't play there. So the pressures aren't necessarily there because you're not playing domestically, right? You get to play in Germany and then come represent for your country, and everybody's behind you in that different way. It's kind of like when they say you kind of got to leave the hood in order to get put on. Sometimes it'd be like that. And Harry Kane is certainly that guy. Then Jude Bellingham, another guy who, you know, had to leave the Premier Leagues in order to do a Marcus Rashford. You know, obviously you're talking about guys that are playing on some of the top tiers, top teams in the Premier League. And then when it all comes together, you find yourself where the offense is clicking. You're holding the back line to as best as you can. didn't allow a goal to Croatia in the second half. England wins 4-2 and convincingly, right? I mean, to think Harry Kane, Jude Bellingham, and Marcus Rashford are all on the same team. And this is a, remember, this was a young team that faltered last World Cup, missed us on some penalty kick opportunities. Both Rashford and Bellingham just getting tons of hate across the globe, really, when it came to, you know, the outcome and the output of England. But again, a sneaky good team that could, after a victory like this, this is a convincing victory. Croatia is not, you know, not to say it like that, but they're not in the bottom half. I'll put it gently. They're not in the bottom half of teams in the World Cup. This is a squad that, you know, has some legends on it. And the assumption is that they'll be the team that passes through to the knockout stages. But England is certainly a convincing win in this one. Oh my goodness. And just to prove, Monty, did you see what just happened? This Ghana scored in the 95th minute. The 95th minute, cash out on deck. Let's go. See, you got to trust your gut. That's what Brad Evans told me. I'm learning. In the 95th minute, literally exactly what happened to Austria yesterday. In the 95th minute, right before they're about to blow the whistle, Ghana ends up scoring a goal, taking the game, and your boy ends up on top. Oh, I can't wait to tell Brad tomorrow that that's what ended up happening in this one. But, man, I try to tell you guys. And the only reason, listen, so in soccer, for those of you that don't bet soccer and that want to, after the 80th minute, things go haywire, right? Like, think about it. It's the last 10 minutes of the game. Think about like a boxing match. I love that there's these analogies for soccer and I could just pivot to other sports. In a boxing match, if you get to the ninth round, or let's say if it's 12 round fight, championship fight, after the 10th round, rounds 11 and 12, if you're losing, you're only throwing haymakers. You're trying your best to win the fight. You gotta knock them out to win. And in doing so, you might get caught with a right hook by the superior boxer. And that is exactly what happens in the last 10 minutes plus extra time of a given match, is that teams become desperate. And like I mentioned before, legs do get tired, but you take more chances in those 10 minutes because you're not as fearful of the repercussions, right? Whether it is moving your line a little bit more towards the goal so that you don't have as many defenders in the event of a fast break the other way. You don't do that necessarily in minute 30 in the first half, but you might do it in minute 90 because you're trying to think about when in hockey, oh my God, I am on fire right now. Think about in hockey when they pull the goalie, right? To give themselves a better opportunity. They're desperate in those last minutes and they're willing to give up an empty net goal in order for an opportunity to tie up the game. And I think in this one, knotted up at 0-0, Ghana felt like they needed to win this one. And if you were watching the game, you know, when you're looking at the stats, I mean, Panama had possession 63% of the time. Think about those statistics. When you're live betting soccer, those are things you look at. But like Brad said, loved it. You got to be watching the match because despite the possession advantage to Panama, Ghana certainly could have had better opportunities. Now, they didn't have a shot on goal in the first half, but second half, 8 shots, 3 on target. Think about that. 8 shots, 3 on target. Obviously, they were a bit more physical, allowing to pull up the victory, but wow. That's why the World Cup is awesome. Imagine for a second, everyone, what Ghana is like right now. You just scored a last-second goal in your first match of the World Cup. It's Wednesday. Like Ghana is going up right now. Like the bars, the town neighborhood watering holes, like everybody is going crazy. And in Panama, quite the opposite. Quite the opposite. My wife is sad. She lived in Panama for like a year and a half. She was cheering for them. But Ghana on the other side, them boys. Now you still have an opportunity to lay some bets down. Fortunately, there's another game. It's happening tonight. Of course, I'm talking about Colombia and Uzbekistan. Colombia -270 in this one. Now, just like any other sport, right? If you're watching baseball and you're betting on the Yankees and Aaron Judge to hit a homer, it's juiced because so many people are on top of it. So the lines have to adjust accordingly. If you're talking about Steph Curry and the Warriors. Things get juiced. Well, Colombia is no different. Like, they are the darlings of the tournament. They have a guy named James, who was an absolute stud the last World Cup. I'm talking about, like, absolute stud. Actually, two World Cups ago. And now, you know, this is an opportunity where the Colombia team is, you know, changed the narrative on their squad. They have a lot of forwards that, you know, Luis Diaz that's joining James. But, I mean, this is a game where if you do think, again, if you like your team, where 270 is not enough value for you, but maybe you say, man, they're going to win by two goals, right? And when you're putting that -1.5, just like a run line in baseball, you're going to get significantly better odds. But what I would encourage you to do is, if you are going to take that bet, wait till the game starts. Because you're going to get better odds once the game starts than the 270. If you wait till the 10th minute and there are no goals, now obviously you run the risk of them scoring early, kind of like how Portugal did in the 7th minute or Team USA did. But more often than not, that's not happening, right? So if you wait 8 to 10 minutes, you allow those odds to drop down a little bit, then you can find yourself in a more favorable position to grab a team like Colombia. Now, this game's at 9 o'clock, so it'll be starting in a little bit. I'll be watching it. Goal scoring, again, something that you could look at to try to get yourself in the right frame of mind. But this has been quite the tournament. And it goes on for a while. Like, group play goes on for almost 3 weeks. I mean, the Team USA plays their second match this Friday, and then they have another match next Thursday. So you're talking about over the course of 3 weeks, you're playing three matches, and then you get to the knockout stages. So, I mean, this thing's going to be going on for a while. And I think, just like any other sport, it behooves you to watch these games now. Because then when you're watching, if you've watched enough games, then you've kind of seen the form and quality of these other squads. And you might say to yourself, like, you know, let's say Panama, perfect example. You could say, hey, man, they had a hell of a defense. They were pressing the whole time. They just lost on a last second goal, but I think they're good. And if they go up against another team that maybe is mispriced because, you know, they drew with another team, you know, last time out, you know, you can really take advantage and manipulate the numbers in that way. So, you know, it's in your best interest. Again, it's like Pac-12 after dark, right? 9 o'clock match is on. You might as well throw it on, learn a thing or two, throw some money on it. And then, you know, who knows? You might find yourself up a couple bucks on this whole thing. Now, of course, tomorrow things get a little interesting with the World Cup. I mean, when you're looking at all the matches that are happening tomorrow, we're starting at 11 a.m. Mexico, South Korea is going to be especially in Chicago, like Chicago has so many Mexicans, man, it's crazy. And so the bars everywhere you go is absolutely insane. I work for the Chicago Fire, and they took over a bar in downtown Chicago, or not downtown, Fulton Market. And it's the largest outdoor bar in the city. It's called Recess. And they've turned it into the world's largest soccer celebration is what they're calling it, because obviously trademarking and such. But the first game of the tournament was Mexico. And the place, it's the largest outdoor bar in Chicago, right? Like the third largest city in the country. Imagine how many people are there. And I'm talking about shoulder to shoulder. Everyone ready to go. So when you're talking about some of the bigger draws, obviously USA has been great at Recess, and then as has Mexico. The cooler thing about Recess the other day, on Sunday I was there, I introduced the head coach of the Chicago Fire, Greg Berhalter. Obviously, he used to be the head coach of the U.S. men's national team, and his son, Sebastian Berhalter, is on the squad right now. But he was actually a replacement. If you are a soccer fan, the person I was supposed to introduce was Robert Lewandowski. Yes, that Robert Lewandowski. So he was in Chicago over the weekend, and the Chicago Fire were courting him. Obviously, for those of you that don't know, he used to play for Bayern Munich. Then he switched over to Barcelona, a team that Messi used to play on. He was their number nine, the guy that was responsible for scoring goals. And no one, hear me out, not one person in the last 15 years has scored more goals than Robert Lewandowski. And he is of Polish descent, so his team didn't make the World Cup this year. But Chicago, here's a little tidbit for you, has the largest population of Polish people in a city outside of Warsaw.
2: of Poland. Think about that.
1: The capital of Poland has a bunch of Polish people, and the next largest population and group of Polish people is in Chicago, not in Poland. The number two city in Poland has nothing on us. So to get a guy like Robert Lewandowski over here to Chicago would mean wonders to the squad. They're still pursuing him. Greg Berhalter said it himself while I interviewed him that they're going to try to do all they can to get him here. And again, another international star playing in the MLS does a lot for the league. And you saw Messi. Hey, don't tell me the MLS is bad when our star player hits you with a hat trick. That right there is no doubt about it and a surefire way to let you know that the MLS is here to stay. All right, we're going to continue the conversation on BetMGM tonight. On the other side, we're going to check some scoreboards, look at some live bets, and find out where you can make a little bit of money. It's Gabe Ramirez. We got more on the way for you here on BetMGM tonight on Westwood Sports, Westwood One Sports.
0: Baker Mayfield is looking for a new contract before training camp. 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
1: Multiple goals. You're seeing Mbappe scoring two goals. You see Messi with the hat trick. And if you're James or if you're Diaz, you want to be talked about in the same breath. You want your team to look as dominant as Germany did against Curaçao, as Switzerland did. You want your squad to look like a team that needs to be reckoned with, even though there are still two more games in the group stage. You feel like you want to be that opponent. So, you know what? Did I just talk myself into it? Isn't that what we always do when we pull out our gambling apps? We talk ourselves in to the vision that we have, but does it actually come true? Well, I guess we'll find out. 7 minutes away, Colombia kicks off against Uzbekistan. During the commercial break, I'm definitely going to be laying money on some -1.5. You fade or follow and act responsibly. But still stick around, because on the other side, we're going to bring our producer in, Brandon Combs, and play a little hot or cold. He cues me up with a line and a take, and then I let you know whether it's freezing cold or hot like a summer day in Summertime Shy. More bets on the way as the final hour of BetMGM Tonight continues. I am Gabe Ramirez. Do not go anywhere. I got you covered right here on BetMGM Tonight on Westwood One Sports.
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1: Gonna bet them to score another goal in the second half. Uzbekistan under half goals. Make sure you go ahead and lay something down when you get out there today. I want to thank Brad Evans for doing a fantastic job during the first few hours of this one. Also want to thank our video producer, Mr. Monty, hanging out with us as always. Brandon Combs, our producer, for keeping us lined up on the ones and twos. And then you guys for hanging out with us today. Make sure you're back tomorrow, same time, so we can win some money together. All right, mi gente, that means my people. Hasta la próxima. That means until next time. I am Gabe Ramirez. This has been BetMGM Tonight on Westwood One Sports. 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
0: Daughter's got a dance recital this weekend? Never fear. 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September 5th, the Hogs are back. It's grills firing up before the sun rises. 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Celebrations on Dixon Street. 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From the tailgates to the hog walk, this is what we've been waiting for all year. And we've got you covered every snap, every hit, every touchdown. 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And we are your church. 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

0: Linnell Willingham.
1: That's Linnell Willingham. I'm Josh Graham. Let's do a mock draft. We are less than a week away from the NBA draft. Linnell, we're going to go through the lottery, the first 14 picks. This is what you think is going to happen. Trades included, if you would like to.
2: Ooh.
1: You have the first overall pick because it belongs to your Washington Wizards.
2: Ooh.
1: The Wizards are on the clock.
2: I see you, Mike. Good evening, basketball fans. Thank you for all that join us around the world globally to watch the 2026 NBA Draft. With the first pick in the 2026 NBA Draft, the Washington

0: calls, because the most entertaining guest in sports talk, BDOT, joins us 20 minutes from now. That's Linnell Willingham. I'm Josh Graham. 310-840-4910 if you want it. Let's go to Chance, who's in Alabama. Chance apparently takes issue with Linnell and I having some concerns about whether or not Joe Brady is an upgrade at head coach and letting go of Sean McDermott. Why do you have so much faith in Joe Brady, Chance?
1: Okay. I never said I have a bunch of faith in Joe Brady, but I do have a lot of issues with a bunch of stuff y'all said tonight. Number one, I think Jelly Roll, fat or not, with the money he had, he could have got any girl he wanted. You know, money and fame, I don't think losing the weight made him divorce his wife. I think he could have done that fat and got any girl he wanted. Second of all, he commented that Lamar had the best year of all quarterbacks of all time or something of that when Allen won the MVP. You go back the year before when Lamar won the MVP, check out Allen's numbers. They're better. And also, Allen didn't have Derrick Henry. Now, to the Brady point, I don't think Brady is some huge upgrade, right? I think Sean McDermott is a pretty darn good coach in the regular season. Once the playoffs hits, his defense is averaging 30 points. So here's my point. Let's say defense is par for the course, right? He has been successful with good quarterbacks. He stinks with everyone else.

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Northwest Arkansas, wherever you are in this great, big, beautiful world of ours. Welcome to the Morning Sports Beat. I am Eric G. We've got Levi Peckinpah here as well, and you on the High Impact Analytics text line at 479-587-9921. That's 479-587-9921. As with every day, there's a lot to talk about. Don't let anyone ever tell you that this is the down season and that nothing's going on. And just because Arkansas didn't get back to the College World Series this year, that we don't have enough to talk about. We don't have enough day-to-day to discuss, because there's a lot to discuss, especially when it comes to Arkansas baseball. And we'll tell you at 6:20 how it was another big day for the Diamond Hogs in the portal. But right now, I want to start with football. Because if you think about what's ahead of Ryan Silverfield, not just this year, but for many years after that, hopefully many years after that, I don't think any of us want Ryan Silverfield here just for a year or just for 2 years. I think we'd all like to see him be successful, even if you're not exactly excited about the Ryan Silverfield hire and you still don't trust Hunter Yurecek. It's better for the program if Ryan Silverfield is successful and sticks around somewhere between 5 to 10 years. Knock on wood, fingers crossed, and all that. But in order to be around that long, you've got to change the perception of what the Arkansas program is, because right now the perception

0: not just here in Fayetteville, but outside of the state of Arkansas, is that they're losers. They figure out ways to lose games. And there are a lot of people in the media scratching their heads, looking at Arkansas, going, how is this even possible? Because you've got three Fortune 500 companies here. You've got several billionaires that are tied to the school. How on earth is it not where Texas Tech, yeah, we'll go ahead and mention them, or Indiana is right now? How come they don't have that level of talent? And there's a reason they don't have that level of talent. Look, we've gone on over it ad nauseum where people who support this program need to see results before they're going to give money. It seems a little back-assward to me to do it that way, but hey, it's not my money. I don't have control. I don't have control over that. They have control over that. And they want to see results. And if all these pundits, fans of other schools, people who just watch college football have the perception that Arkansas isn't a winning program, then, of course, student-athletes, your high school kids, your recruits, your portal kids are going to have the same perception as well. So how does Ryan Silverfield go about changing that perception? And really, it's a step-by-step process. First thing you have to do this year to prove to people that you're off to a good start is you've either got to get to a bowl game or you've got to come pretty darn close to a bowl game. No less than five or six wins. And I'm not so sure that 500 or one game below 500 will completely change the perception, but at least for fans, you will think that it is trending in the right direction. And if it is trending in the right direction, then that should make it easier, theoretically, for you to get money from these donors who have been a bit persnickety. And you can put that back into the program, and you can go get the portal kids, and you can go get the high school kids you want. And then the next year, you can go to a bowl game. You can improve by two wins. So you either go to 7 or 8 wins. And then the next year after that, 9. And then sort of reevaluate the program. But if you have a 9-win season in the next 2 years, people all of a sudden are going to look at Arkansas a whole lot differently. And the main people who look at it differently are those that are going to invest in the program. And if they're putting money back into the program, and you're able to get the talent you want, then all of a sudden you find yourself competing in the SEC. I'm not saying that you'll be Texas anytime soon or Georgia, but you could be Missouri. Because think about Missouri right now. Think about what the perception of Missouri is. Yeah, and I know you just threw up in your mouth a little bit when I said Missouri, but Missouri is perceived to be a winning football program. And Missouri has a little cachet. They've got some nice wins over the last couple of years. Most notably against Oklahoma, Oklahoma's first year here in the SEC. But this is a team that Missouri knows they can go on the road and compete. Their fans know every year they're going to have an opportunity to win games, even some games that they're not picked to win. I don't want to say maybe they've beaten LSU over the last couple of years, but the memory's sort of fading on that. The other thing that Missouri has, and this is where Ryan Silverfield becomes key, is they've got Eli Drinkwitz. Everybody but us, and I'm talking about Levi and I, maybe you, everybody but us finds Eli Drinkwitz to be very charming. They find him to be a guy that goes out and stumps for his program. He's a guy that will make rivalries where there are none because he wants his fans to feel like somebody doesn't like us. Okay, there's a rivalry there. They don't like us as equally as we don't like them. So whether it's Arkansas or Oklahoma, some other schools, Eli will do that. The media loves him. I'm not saying Ryan Silverfield has to go out and start rivalries with people and picking on them and acting like he's bigger than what he actually is, which is what Drinkwitz does. But if he knows how to handle the media and his football program's winning and you can get the media on your side, now all of a sudden people start to see that Ryan Silverfield guy as a guy I want to play for if I'm a kid. Now, granted, it's still going to come down to what you can get NIL-wise and what are your other offers. It will still come down to that, but if he's well-liked, has a good personality, is willing to talk with people, all that can change. It's a process, and it's not going to happen overnight. But 2-3 years from now, you, I, everybody could have a very different view of what Arkansas is as compared to what we view it as now. Because what we view it as now is a program that's like, okay, if all goes right in one game and we don't screw up and there aren't any turnovers and we can just, you know, we can just make our tackles, we just get off our blocks this one game, we might be able to win it. You can go from that to being in games to winning games. And Arkansas can be seen as a program where maybe in the next 3 to 4 years, people are talking about it as a potential playoff threat. And that's a team you've got to look out for, that having them on the schedule every year is not easy. Because they've gone to Auburn and they've beaten Auburn, or they've gone to College Station and they've beaten A&M. It would not hurt him this year to have a signature win. So whether that, and that win most likely will come on the road this year. I guess it could come at home. If you were to beat LSU that last game of the year at home, or you were to beat Missouri here, or the game I kind of point to, if you're able to go to College Station and beat A&M this year.
1: With how impressive they're supposed to be.
0: That's a signature win.
1: Absolutely.
0: That's a program-changing win. All of a sudden now, you go from the team that was just another rung on A&M's ladder to now have putting them in, now you've put them in playoff jeopardy. And now all of a sudden people look at Arkansas and like, oh crap, man, we got to take them seriously. Beating A&M would be the perfect scenario. Mm-hmm. Now coaches, if they go to A&M and they play them close, which we've seen Arkansas do, will know, all right, we've got to take them seriously. We can't, I've got to get my kids to focus this week on this team because they will play us tough, okay? And if we're not at our best, we might lose this game. But that's where Ryan Silverfield is. That's how you go out and you change the perception of the program. It's all on the field stuff mixed in with a little PR.
1: Yeah.
0: And mixed in with a little bit of donations, getting the donors excited about this, not having to twist their arm when you go knocking on their door. Not having them go, God, why would I keep throwing my money away? Why would I keep investing in this product when nothing good ever turns out?
1: Right.
0: All those things start to change the perception of Arkansas, but it's on this man's shoulders. And if we go back to the very first press conference Ryan Silverfield had here, December of last year. Yeah, all the way back, first week of December last year. Just a few days after the season had ended. Here's Ryan Silverfield telling us why he believes Arkansas will be a quick turnaround program.
2: Well, it is. This is a different day and age. Things do take time, right? The culture to build, you have to build that every single day, and that's what it's going to start with. And you're going to have to put the pieces together. And when I say it's going to happen, people say, well, project the number ones. I can't do that. I can tell you this. We're going to be the best in the country at what we can control. And that's right, the attitude, the effort, the approach every single day. Those things were going to be the absolute best in the country. But that's something we got to work to build. And there's going to be some people that are currently on the roster that are going to be back that we're going to have to make sure, hey, it may take a little bit more pressing. But these freshmen we're going to bring in, these young guys, we're going to have to develop them. Right? We're going to recruit the heck out of high school football players and develop them. We're going to be in the best in the country at developing. But what that looks like, you know, similar to what Hunter said, is we're already starting to see a movement in how these guys are believing and what they want and a positive mindset. I already told them, like, we're changing out light bulbs the other night. I said, I want brighter light bulbs down here. And someone looked at me like, what? I said, yeah, not like next month. I said, no, tonight, if I got to go to Walmart myself and start changing them out, I will. But that's part of it. I want these guys to say, man, this is different. This is going to feel different. And we're going to go earn everything we do. But Oh, she knows exactly what I'm talking about. Yeah, when I FaceTime her and at 12:30, she says, "Where are you at?" I'm still at the office. You know, I'm up on a ladder changing some bulbs. No, it's just part of it, and I think it's one step at a time. Yeah, we're gonna take this one day at a time. But if you do it the right way, it's gonna show up in results on Saturdays.
0: Well, the one thing I don't know about Ryan Silverfield, now you can say, how can you not get that from a guy who at 7 o'clock at night, 8 o'clock at night, whenever it was, maybe even later than that, saying, I want to get the light bulbs changed out here. I want brighter light bulbs. How can you say this about that guy? I don't know if he's obsessed. And what you need at Arkansas is somebody who is absolutely obsessed with winning. That above everything else, nothing matters. that all I want is winning. All I want to do is win. I am obsessed with it. I'm going to be here all night. I will go home at 4 a.m, get 2 hours of sleep. I will come back, or I'll just sleep here in the office. I'll get 4 hours of sleep every night the way that John Gruden used to do when he was with the Raiders. Ah, there's that name again. I would think Gruden in his advanced age is probably trying to get more than 4 hours of sleep. So if you bring that up, Ryan Silverfield's a little bit younger. I want that guy. I want that guy that is just hungry and doesn't leave the facility for the exception of his times that he's going to come out, say hi to his family for 30 minutes, have dinner, do some press, and then goes right back into breaking down film and breaking down next week's team. Because even though you can only have your players for a limited amount of time during the week, and that's even a bit of a gray area right now, you're Ryan Silverfield. There is no NCAA rule from preventing you from rolling up your sleeves and constantly staying in that facility. So stay there as long as you want. I want that guy who was 100% obsessed. And if he comes across as 100% obsessed, then yeah, I think we've got the right guy, and the perception of Arkansas can change drastically here in the next year.
1: Oh yeah, that perception can change on a dime, and it's one of those things where if you want the outside world to take a look at what Arkansas is and is going to be, it's just we got to make sure we change it around Fayetteville first. And that's going to be the biggest thing, because I think you can change your perception to the outside world pretty quick with how things go in the world of sports media and social media, with how you can change from being the loser to a lovable loser and then actually lovable. It's things go quickly on a dime. We saw firsthand these past couple weeks how Victor Wembanyama went from the future star to the NBA to, man, that dude might be the dirtiest player in the NBA. That was like a week and a half maybe. So imagine that, but now in the world of college football, you can go from a program that everyone looks at you as a bottom feeder to, oh, they have potential to change the game, a.k.a. Vanderbilt. Look at what they did with Diego Pavia. They went from being bottom feeders to a team that now is in the middle of the pack that we're all going, maybe could Vanderbilt do something? Arkansas has the same, they're in the same way of, you just got to nail down the pieces. You change some stuff on the interior to make sure that it seems like Fayetteville likes what's going on. And then after that, it changes everything on the outside world.
0: And here's the other thing I will tell you. Don't listen to the pundits.
1: Yeah.
0: Don't listen to the pundits, okay? This is, all right, and I'll admit this is a little bit of propaganda here. I can admit it. But don't listen to the pundits when they tell you that they don't see Ryan Silverfield being successful, or they don't have a good feeling about Ryan Silverfield, because they don't know. They are not here on a daily basis. Heck, we're not in the facility on a daily basis. They did not see the Razorbacks go through spring practice. And I will tell you, I still don't know what Arkansas is going to be based on that spring practice and what little we did see. Okay, I didn't see enough in spring practice to tell you that I believe this team will be over 500. I thought I did last year. This year was just a different feeling. You're trying to figure out who's playing where, who's coming back. I know this much. Quincy Rhodes will probably have a big year. KJ Jackson will probably start, and you've got two or three receivers that have an opportunity to have a big year and a really good running back core. But how good all those backs will be depends on your offensive line. And that's not something that I'm going to sit here and lie to you about and tell you that I know for sure the offensive line will be better than what it was last year. But here's the thing. I know at least that much. I've seen these guys. I can tell you that. You know, just some pundit making a guess because he said somewhere in Alabama or wherever the hell, talks on some radio show or some TV show about, Ryan Silverfield, it just wasn't that inspiring of a hire. You're telling me Alex Golish was? I mean, that's the thing I get. What made Alex Golish more desirable than Ryan Silverfield? Okay, so you were successful at South Florida. It's not like you were successful. I'm trying to think of someplace. It's not like you were successful at San Jose State, Utah State, which I know that those schools have been good from time to time. Hawaii, it's not like you took Hawaii to a 10-win year. It's your South Florida. You should have really good talent. You're in the state of Florida.
1: Mm-hmm.
0: I don't know what made Alex Golish more desirable than Ryan Silverfield, other than his record was better than Silverfield's this year. But it's ridiculous to think that Ryan Silverfield can't come to Arkansas and have success. That's ludicrous. So don't listen to the pundits when they tell you, I don't think Arkansas did a very good thing. I think Hunter Yurcheck needs to be fired. He needs to be fired. He's on screen doing the 6-7 thing. He's complaining about his schedule.
1: No, you can fire him for the 6-7 thing. That one's fine.
0: He's complaining about his schedule. Losers play at 11 o'clock. Well, you know who they're playing at 11 o'clock. It's the defending SEC champs last time I checked. So were they losers? God, just some idiotic statements there. All right, coming up next.
1: The 6-7 thing, that's fair. You can fire him for that.
0: Fire him over that?
1: Yeah.
0: Yeah, Cartman did it. Cartman's cool. Cartman's cool. Cartman's cool. I am Cartman. I am Geddy Lee. I will sing whatever lyrics I want. If you don't know what I'm talking about, you need to Google that. Coming up next here on 92.1 The Ticket and the 92.1 The Ticket app. It's another huge day for the Diamond Hogs in the portal.
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0: 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I am Eric G. And of course, you are here as well. And it's good to have you along. The High Impact Analytics text line, real easy to get to, 479-587-9921. 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It feels like Friday because for most of us, it is Friday. Federal holiday, Juneteenth tomorrow, so banks, post office, all federal offices are off. Hopefully you get the day off if you happen to be working tomorrow. Sorry that you are working on Friday. At least I hope you get Saturday and Sunday off to go out and enjoy some of your time. But tomorrow we are taking the day off, and we're going to do our best to relax, get the battery recharged, and batteries recharged, then hit it again come Monday. But yes, we are definitely taking off tomorrow. You're listening to 92.1 The Ticket. I just wanted to reiterate that. So 479-587-9921. Big day for the Razorbacks in the transfer portal yesterday. And it looks like they may have found one of their weekend starters, a guy by the name of Michael Malachi, M-A-L-K-I. That's what I'm going to go with, Malachi. He is from California Baptist. Hey, don't laugh. I you know what you say? It's California Baptist, but remember how good Dallas Baptist is? And I've always said all these small schools tend to have at least one guy that can mow you down on any given day, and this was that cat. 11-0 this year. 11-0. 3.12 ERA, did 75 innings of work. He's a sophomore. And he had 111 strikeouts this year, only walked 37. Pitched in the Cape Cod League last summer. Now he's 6'185". Would I like him to be a little bit bigger? Sure. And I'd like to know what his fastball. Oh, his fastball tops out about 92. All right. So not a guy that throws fast. I consider gas to be 95 and above, but 90, 92, you're not going to sneeze at that. That's a hell of a pickup there. I think he was the West Coast Player of the Year, West Coast Conference Player of the Year last year, Levi.
1: Yeah, the reigning pitcher of the year. I mean,
0: yeah, this is a guy that you're bringing in to start weekends. The caveat in all that is he is draft eligible. And he is the 199th best prospect right now in the MLB draft. So if he gets taken someplace where he gets an opportunity to get a bonus or someplace that he likes, there is a chance that we never see Michael Malachi here at Arkansas. But that's a risk that you take. If you're Dave Van Horn, give the kid some NIL. Give him a scholarship. Give him an opportunity to leave California Baptist, come play for the premier program in the SEC and America, and give you that opportunity. Kid's not going to turn that down, but there is a chance you could lose him to the draft, and that kind of worries me. That worries me a little bit. We saw that last year. Another guy that you could lose through the draft is the shortstop out of Santa Clara. That you signed yesterday, Ben Cleary, who could come in and play right away for Arkansas. But again, he could also go in the draft. So you got two of those. You got two guys yesterday that were nice pickups, but two guys that we don't know for sure who are going to be. And then you got the pitcher out of Houston, Conrad Udland.
1: Oh yeah, Connor Udland. Yep,
0: Connor Udland. I want to say I like Conrad better.
1: Conrad.
0: He's Conrad Udland. Why? Because Conrad sounds better than Connor. Connor's too common of a name anymore. You're Conrad.
1: Udland sounds like a guy who's like...
0: Sounds like an action hero to me. Conrad Udland.
1: I was thinking like sidekick to Indiana Jones. That's what it sounds like.
0: Sounds like a guy that would be on Deadwood. I'm going to go see Conrad Udland about you, Mr. Swearingen.
1: Like in an old-timey Western show?
0: Well, have you never seen Deadwood?
1: No, I've not.
0: All right, no, Deadwood's worth watching.
1: Okay.
0: It's on HBO Max. It does meander a little bit.
1: Mm.
0: There are times where you're wondering, where is this all going? What is the purpose of any of this? I watched... It only lasted three seasons. They did a finale, and then I watched the movie they did to supplement it.
1: Was it good?
0: Yeah, because what it did is it gave you the ending that you wanted. It gave you the ending they didn't give you during the series. It gave you a very satisfying ending, unlike the Peaky Blinders movie, which does not. The Peaky Blinders movie doesn't give you a satisfying ending, and the series didn't give you a satisfying ending, but whatever. But Connor Udland comes in, throws between 92, 94. Let's see, his stats don't exactly knock me out. 5.87 ERA in 15 games last year. 44 strikeouts to 22 walks. Like, that's all good. I don't look at Connor Udland as a weekend starter. I see Connor Udland as a bullpen guy, maybe midweek starter, whereas I see the kid out of California Baptist.
1: That sounds like a Friday starter to me.
0: Yeah. Michael Malachi seems like that's the first guy. He feels like the first real frontline pitcher that you went out and got as for this year. And he might not even make it to campus.
1: If he doesn't, that's going to be sad. But I look at Connor Udlin because he was juggled at Houston between a starter and a reliever. I'm almost wondering if he might be a Tuesday starter. So that way you can figure out if he can make his way to the weekend. You know what I mean? Kind of like how Tate McGuire was this past season. Like that's what Connor Udlin sounds like. If he sounds like to me, start out as the Tuesday starter, and if it progresses well, maybe eventually works his way to the weekend. If not, you're right. I think in the middle reliever to maybe even a closer, because again, closing time at Houston.
0: Well, what I wonder, and here's the thing, I gotta wonder about Fall. How much can Fall, let's say Udlin or any of these other pitchers, come in and show you that they have weekend starter stuff, and they do a really good job in the fall, have some success against not only your hitters, but whatever you do exhibition wise, whether you're playing Oklahoma State twice next year in exhibition, or whether or not you're doing like you did last year with Oral Roberts or whoever. If he comes in and he has success in the fall, how much of that can be fool's gold? Because that's what it felt like the fall was this year for Arkansas. A lot of fool's gold. There were a lot of guys that looked good, in particularly Colin Fisher. And Colin Fisher even fooled us through his first three starts of the year till we found out, this is just a bullpen guy. I wonder about that, guys coming in looking good, and then you're like, all right, man, we're throwing him out there, and then 3-4 starts into the season, you're having to make adjustments because they're not what you thought they were.
1: Oh, I think that can happen in any fall time. I also think just any time early in the season. I'm one of those where, and I think a lot of people do, you just buy into the hype sometimes, and that bites you. It's one of those
0: things. Public Enemy told us not to do that.
1: Did people listen to Public Enemy? And what I mean
0: yes,
1: by
0: yes, people listen to
1: I knew they listened to Public Enemy.
0: Yes,
1: did you actually
0: hear? Yes, my Generation X, yes, we still follow the teachings of Chuck D.
1: No, do you know what I realize is, yes, you may listen to him, but did you actually hear the words and process
0: yes,
1: them?
0: I never believed the hype.
1: Well, I'm glad you listened to the words, because I feel like it's what Outkast did. Do you remember their big hit, Hey Ya? Guess what? That's how the majority of songs and things go, where it's, you don't want to hear the lyrics, you just want to dance. Andre 3000 was not wrong.
0: By the way, I make up my own lyrics to that song.
1: See?
0: No, they go right along with the theme of the song. They're just different. They're just different lyrics. They're a little more crude than what Outkast. My baby don't mess around. And then that's all I can sing.
1: But see, that's what unfortunately happens is, I think Andre 3000 is right, is some people don't listen and pay attention. They just want to dance. They want to buy into it instead of like process all the surroundings, because unfortunately for any type of scouting when it comes to sports, it's difficult to make sure you can get it right. That's what happened this past year. Again, with what happened with Fisher and then what eventually happened with the likes of McGuire and all the others, like sometimes you could think it goes one way, but then it swerves off the side of the road in the next instant.
0: Now, the crop of guys that they have brought in, so far, Levi, give you reason to hope. Right now, the only two people I'm kind of tentative on are, one, Michael Malachi, because he could probably go into the draft and we may never see him. And then Cleary out of Santa Clara, Ben Cleary, we may never see him.
1: Right.
0: Everybody else seems like they're going to be an upgrade, or if they're not an upgrade, you won't see that much of a drop-off between the guy that they are replacing. And you were talking off-air about Arkansas's infield, and let's say Cleary does not go into the draft. Okay, he's a guy that can play shortstop. So Cleary plays shortstop. Souza doesn't go into the draft. He plays second.
1: And it's fully healed up Souza.
0: So the other two guys that you brought in, are they on your is like McGinnis playing first or third? Is that what we're gonna see next year when we look at these guys who are transferring, or basically we're going to see a whole new infield where Reese Robinette does not figure, where Reese Robinette does not figure into the picture. I mean, are we going to see, who is it, McGinnis? Are we going to see him?
1: Dawson Bryce.
0: Yeah, are we going to see one of the, those guys at first and third, Cleary at short, Souza at second?
1: I mean, I think there's a possibility that Reese Robinette just might be the odd man out.
0: Which I wonder if he is. Are you Dave Van Horn? Do you still have enough time to have that talk with him and tell him you're either going to fight to earn a spot or we don't have a place for you here and you may have to enter the transfer portal?
1: Oh, I bet you that's probably the conversation. I mean, when you're bringing in so many different guys, and I think that's just also the tone that it is here at Arkansas. It's once you get here, you understand, congratulations, you've made it to the Razorbacks. That's awesome. That shows the level of baseball you're at. Your spot is not given. You have to earn every single bit of it.
0: Which makes me wonder what the recruiting process is like for Dave Van Horn. What does he tell kids? What does his staff tell the kids? And I'll give you an example of this, Levi.
1: Mm-hmm.
0: My son is starting to get recruited. It's by D3 schools. He went on his first recruiting trip this past weekend.
1: Well, congratulations.
0: Yeah, well, thank you. And the thing I liked about the recruiting trip is that it was no BS, no frills. It was D1. It's like, we want you, but if you're not committed, we don't need you. And they were very upfront, because it's D3. It's like, look, there's not going to be an NIL.
1: Mm-hmm.
0: You're not going to have a full ride here, but you can earn a lot of money towards a scholarship where you don't have to pay that much. But he was very frank. It's not going to be easy. You're going to have to earn your, you know, it's not going to be easy doing this. You're going to fight. You're going to come in playing against grown men who are in their 20s, who are better than you. You may not travel with the team in the first year. Like, he laid it all out. And it was basically, I don't have time for people who are not willing to accept this challenge and understand this is what it's going to take. And I appreciated that so much more than him just pulling my kid aside and salivating all over him or other kids or whatever.
1: Mm-hmm.
0: You know, they laid it out. And that's all I've ever wanted a coach to do. I said, if he was lucky enough to get to that point, I just want the coaches to be honest. Don't tell me that you think he's the greatest thing since sliced bread and he's going to get all these accolades and he's going to be treated like this, because it's not a family. I think they used that word once. They'll tell me it's a family. Just tell him he's going to have to earn it, because that's a shock to the system of most high school kids.
1: Yeah.
0: I think for Carson Brumbaugh, it was a huge shock to the system. Hey, Arkansas wants me. That's great. They just went to the College World Series. Okay, but you do realize when you get here, they are not messing around. And if you can't hack it, you're not going to be a part of this. Which is why he's in the portal right now, and I haven't seen if he's landed anywhere at this point.
1: Mm-hmm. Oh, by the way, Michael Malachi may not have that fastball. He's rocking a gyro slider. Oh, I love those type of sliders, because that thing goes all over the place and you can't hit it. Oh, that's going to be great if he makes it to Arkansas.
0: Yeah, I haven't heard that term in a long time. Who's the last guy that threw that?
1: Oh, goodness. I'm like trying to think of the pros, because there's certain just pitches that it feels like you're starting to see less and less of. There's like one or two knuckleball players that are like in the league. But man, I'm down for Michael Malachi to make it to Arkansas, because that seems like I could stamp in already. That's a Friday starter. Like that, he just has screams Friday starter material.
0: Well, I'm just hoping he gets here. I mean, I'm hoping that whoever is looking at him in the MLB ends up passing him up. But again, huge day, three commitments yesterday for Dave Van Horn. And even though they are not in the College World Series this year, they're still making a lot of news, and more importantly,
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12: 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It's like having a direct line to John Calipari, except we won't ask you how you got this number. Miss the Morning Sports Beat? 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
0: The Ticket and the 92.1 The Ticket app. This is the Morning Sports Beat with Levi Peckinpah. I am Eric G. Oh my gosh. Cannot believe we are already to the end of the week. It's only Thursday. It's been a weird week as it is. But we're here. It's Thursday. You get the week. You get the next 3 days off. If you don't get the next 3 days off, I hope you at least get Saturday and Sunday off. We're taking off tomorrow just to get a little rest and relaxation in. It is Juneteenth. And, of course, we'll observe that as well. So a lot of things going on here over the next couple of days. And something, look, can I just admit, I completely forget that Cincinnati is in the Big 12. I always do, even though I knew Brendan Sorsby transferred from Cincinnati to Texas Tech and that they were in the same conference. It doesn't always click with me for some reason that Cincinnati is in the Big 12.
1: I thought you were just going to say, is it bad that I forget that Cincinnati exists? I was going to be like, it's Ohio.
0: I don't forget they exist because, A, they've been really good at basketball over the last few years. They've done really well at football with guys like Luke Fickell and Brian Kelly coaching them. But I do forget that they're in a Power Four conference right now. And Brendan Sorsby's agent yesterday went on a Dallas radio station. Ron Slavin is the guy's name, and said that Cincinnati needs to be catching heat because they knew about Brendan Sorsby's gambling addiction, and they did nothing about it. They knew he bet on Indiana football games and did nothing about it. And Cincinnati still claims that even though he was there the last two seasons, that they knew nothing about it. Cincinnati in a statement said, we will reiterate what we have said before. All of our student athletes receive extensive gambling education multiple times throughout the year. We would never knowingly play an athlete who violated the NCAA sports wagering regulations. If we ever became aware of impermissible wagering, we would report it to the NCAA and comply with the sanctions. They also use a technology called Prohibit, which monitors impermissible betting by student athletes, coaches, and other personnel who are not prohibited. They have responded to a public records request by ESPN. I don't really want to get into that. I mean, it's up to them if they want to release those records, which they have to. They're a public institution. But there are accusations that they knew they would send him to go talk to a counselor and that would be it. I find it hard to believe that Cincinnati, when they got Brendan Sorsby to transfer from Indiana, didn't have at least some idea of what he was doing. And while you're at Cincinnati and you're making over 90,000 bets or you're betting over $90,000. I forgot, was it 900,000 bets? It was something ridiculous.
1: Like, it was something crazy.
0: Like 900,000. I find it hard to believe.
1: It was like $90,000.
0: That somebody in Cincinnati, whether it's coaches, teammates, trainers, I find it hard to believe that somebody didn't know what was going on and essentially just turning a blind eye to it, saying, okay, if we can just get through these 2 years without anybody finding out and we can use him as quarterback, then maybe he'll transfer out. If we can get through these 3 years, then we'll find ourselves off the hook. Yes, I believe Cincinnati knew that he was gambling. Yes, I believe that they played him. And yes, I believe that they should vacate all those wins that they used Brennan Sorsby.
1: But do I also think it's smart that they plead the fifth and just like, I don't know. Yeah, I think that's smart.
0: Well, what else are you gonna do? But if I'm the Big 12, I'm launching an investigation right now. Them pleading the fifth and saying we would never knowingly play a guy, and we have this technology that monitors the phones that you have to download. I mean, who's to say that this kid's not smart enough to disable it, or has a friend that's not smart enough to disable it? You could easily disable those apps. Easily. And people would be none the wiser to it. I'm telling you, they knew. They had to know. You don't have a guy have that kind of activity. You don't have a guy on your team who's that out of control and not know something. If I'm the Big 12, I launch an investigation. If I'm the NCAA, I launch an investigation in Cincinnati as well, because they're just as, if not more, culpable than Texas Tech in watching this kid spiral out of control.
1: I mean, it happened under their watch. It happened under Indiana's watch.
0: I mean, you might as well investigate Indiana as well.
1: That's true, but it would be more difficult to investigate Indiana because that was before Kurt Cignetti.
0: Well, you can investigate the coaches, you can investigate the administration, you could find out if somebody knew.
1: Oh, mainly administration, because I would assume all the coaches that he was with while he was at Indiana aren't there anymore.
0: Cincinnati should pay a pretty steep price. I mean, there should be a bowl ban or a postseason ban for 2 years, for as long as they played him. Cincinnati should suffer from a postseason ban that long. So if he's there for 2 years, two years postseason ban on Cincinnati, because there's no way that they didn't know. And we've just completely let them off the hook for this. But
1: do you expect the NCAA or anybody to actually do anything?
0: Yeah, I do. I don't know how you couldn't right now. Yeah, I expect somebody to do something about it. Coming up next, Cal is already out recruiting the replacement for Davion Thomas.
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6: 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That's how you can get to us every day, whether it's text or call. We would love to have your input on the show as we talk about all things Razorbacks here. And John Calipari is already recruiting Davion Thompson's replacement. Thompson, who is a member of the 2027 class, has just been told, yeah, you're only going to be here 1 year, kid, because I'm bringing in a whole bunch of new guys in the 2028 class. Matter of fact, John Calipari's already offered three kids for 2028. The latest being Liam Mitakaro is how I'm going to pronounce his name. Mitakaro, Liam Mitakaro, combo guard out of all places, Alberta, Canada. 6'4", 175 pounds, can play point, can obviously play two guard as well. And Levi, he's already gotten offers from 10 other schools, including but not limited to Texas, Kansas, Ole Miss, and UCLA. And Arkansas's already told him, if you're interested, we have a place for you as well. Just remember us when you're taking all those recruiting visits and every school in America is knocking on your door. Just remember Fayetteville, Arkansas. I'm John Calipari, Liam Mitakaro. And also remember, I coached a guy named Shea Gilgeous-Alexander, who's done pretty well for himself out of Canada. So you see what I can do with Canadian guards. I can do that for you as well. Who knows how good this kid will be? Who knows if he'll even end up at Arkansas? But he's the third player that Cal has already offered in the 2028 recruiting class. Another one who's committed is Anthony Spratt Jr. So there you go.
7: Alrighty, and I'm wondering.
6: Or actually, I don't think Anthony Spratt Jr. has committed. I just think he's one of the top recruits in Arkansas for 2028.
7: Right, and that goes up there with, I believe, I'm trying to remember if it's 2028 or 2029, is the class as well with Beckham Black, the brother of former Razorback Anthony Black, that I assume is also Cal's in the running to try to get him as well.
6: Oh, I would imagine he is. I would imagine any former Razorback would want brothers, sons, whoever to play for John Calipari if they had that opportunity. It's just, first of all, I can't talk about the 2028 class, Levi. I can't.
7: I barely recognize what's going on in the 2027
6: yeah,
7: class.
6: Yeah, I mean, look, 2027, what? Why? I have to learn all these new names for 1 year

0: Then I have to learn all these new names for 1 year. And then the year after that 1 year, I can't think 2-3 years down the road with John Calipari. I have to think of the right here, the right now, what is going on with this team. So I will ask you this.
1: Okay, Beckham Black's 2027. Never mind.
0: Okay. So I will ask you this, Levi. By the way, great research there. Which freshman of all the way we talked about Darius Acuff, and before we go further, let's hear from John Calipari. We're going back a ways here. Wait, I have to wait on this now. All right, so I can't remember what game this is from because I was looking for audio to play on this last night. I wanted to get audio of John Calipari talking up Darius Acuff. So we're going back to SEC play here. And here is John Calipari on just how talented Darius Acuff is.
2: You know, anybody that watches, it's killing people that he's this good. He and Malik Thomas, we got two of the best freshmen in the country. And people aren't happy about it. And I'm hoping we're signing another group that's going to be similar to these guys. I'm doing this with freshmen. That's what I'm doing. They may be able to tell me you'll never do it. You'll never get to a Final Four. We started 5 freshmen. I know the game is different and people are older with beards and children and stuff. I know that. But the freshmen, Darius Acuff is a beast. You can say he's a good player. He is a beast. That's who, when you look at his body, you're like, holy cow, this kid's a beast. So he can throw, he can score all kind of different ways. He's good. I mean, don't tell me there are 15 freshmen better than he and Malik. You can say it and then be mad about it, and that's what I believe. No, it's not your opinion. It's your hope. But it's not your opinion. It's your hope. But those two are good.
0: So my question is, which of the freshmen that Cal is bringing in this year, Levi, J.J. Andrews, Abdu Toure, Jordan Smith Jr., Mika Murinen, you know what? I'll go ahead and throw Mapermaker in there.
1: You have no choice but also to throw Froloff in there as well.
0: Which of those freshmen will we be talking about the way we spoke about Darius Acuff?
1: Oh, that's a great question since we've seen none of them.
0: Yeah, that's why I threw it out there. Now, I personally think it's probably going to be Jordan Smith Jr.
1: Is the
0: guy that we talk about in the same glowing manner that we talked about Darius Acuff, because that's the guy that comes in. That's the guy that comes in with the most hype. Although J.J. Andrews is going to be the fan favorite because J.J. Andrews is a home state kid.
1: That's right.
0: And we always want to see the guys out of Arkansas do well. So J.J. Andrews will probably be the kid that everybody embraces, simply because he is a native Arkansan.
1: That's right. And I mean, if you look on anywhere on his social media, he's just rocking as much Arkansas gear as he possibly can, because I assume not only with how high he is as a prospect, that's awesome, but him being able to stay in Arkansas, it feels like it's probably a dream come true. See, I think you're right as well. I think the guy who's going to be the one that will be the most highly touted will be Jordan Smith Jr., but man, people are going to fall in love with J.J. Andrews just like they fell in love with Billy Richmond. Because Billy Richmond, even though he's not from Arkansas, he feels like he's from Arkansas. Like he's supposed to be here from day one and just walk his way through. And that's how J.J. is going
0: to
1: feel.
0: Well, the thing of, if J.J. wants to be embraced like Billy Richmond, now look, the Arkansas thing will go a long way, and people will root for him. But if you want to get Billy Richmond level accepted, then you have to play harder than anybody else on the team.
1: And that's hard because you're playing with Billy Richmond.
0: Yeah, you have to get on the floor at least 2 or 3 times a game. You've got to put defense ahead. You've got to put defense ahead of offense.
1: If you see a ball on the ground, you fly after it.
0: Yeah, that's what you're going to have to do. I hate to use that word blue collar, but that's the mentality that you have to have, is that you're coming to work every day, bringing the lunch pail, as Kelvin Sampson used to always say.
1: Mm-hmm.
0: But you're going to be the best defender on the team. You're going to see what Billy Richmond does. You're going to learn from him. You're going to do everything you can to emulate him and try and be better than him. That's how you get to Billy Richmond level, is you just, every game, you bring it. Every game, you play hard. And it doesn't matter if you have a bad game. You're still outworking everybody else. You understand that you having a game, an off day shooting, maybe an off day where the offensive player is still getting the best of you, that you still can affect the game. You can make one or two plays that will affect the game. And that goes a long way to gaining fans' respect, because even if you have a terrible game, they love to come back and say, but he did get us that steal late, or he got us that rebound, or he hit those two free throws at the end. Terrible game, but he was able to put that behind him and still make a difference. That's how you become Billy Richmond. That's what J.J. Andrews would have to do to be Billy Richmond. Just being from Arkansas will only get you so far. It'll get you people wanting to be in your corner,
1: mm-hmm.
0: but it won't necessarily make them love you the way that they love Billy Richmond. You have to show it night in, night out.
1: And even with doing that, you're still not going to get loved like Billy Richmond. I'm sorry. The way that man has put his body on the line the past 2 years to like a stupid degree, he's earned every single bit of it. I mean, he's basically the equivalent of what? Like Arkansas's Tony Allen?
0: I think it's bigger than that. I think you're looking at a guy that is probably to Arkansas what Draymond Green is to a lot of Golden State Warriors fans right now. I mean, Draymond may be a pain in the butt. He may be one of the most unlikable guys in the NBA, but they love him. They love him because he helped them win multiple championships, and a lot of that was through defense. A lot of that was through being the best defender in the NBA for a good stretch of time. And he's earned every accolade that he's ever gotten. And it's not to take anything away from Tony Allen. I don't know that Tony Allen's the offensive player that either a guy like Draymond is or a guy like Billy Richmond is. You mean, let's not forget, Ben, Billy does it on the offensive end as well.
1: Oh yeah, Billy's really good on the offense. I mean, especially, I mean, there was a stretch where I want to say for 2 weeks or was it a month where he was basically averaging 20 a game?
0: Yeah.
1: I mean, he was going crazy for a while last year. And now that just makes me so curious, with no Darius Acuff, with no Malik Thomas, you have to find someone to fill in all of that scoring. Does it just naturally, by process of elimination, go to Billy Richmond?
0: Right now, yeah. I don't know that it'll necessarily stay that way. Right now, yes, you're going to need him to be better on the offensive end. You're going to need him to do what he did down the stretch last year. Right now, you are. But if any of these guys that you're bringing in, I mean, think about it. Wilkinson's going to give you a lot of scoring.
1: Yes, he will.
0: And that'll be a guy that starts. And I assume that you're starting what, two freshmen in the starting lineup?
1: Yeah, I think
0: right now.
1: I think you go Jordan Smith and Mika Murinen.
0: Okay, so you're starting both those. I would think Jordan Smith's gonna score a lot. I would think J.J. Andrews and Abdu Toure are gonna fill in some of that as well.
1: Mm-hmm.
0: So no, it won't. I mean, the idea of Billy Richmond being the leading scorer sounds good maybe right now to some people, but I don't think that's going to be the case. I think it'll be Wilkinson or Jordan Smith Jr. is going to be your leading scorers. And I mean, I think Billy will ultimately be right now the third option on offense.
1: Right. That sounds about right, because I think the main focus for Billy this year, it's fighting Ruben Chinelu for defensive player of the year. I think that's going to be, like, if there's going to be a talking point for this team, it's can Billy wrestle away defensive player of the year from Ruben Chenelou?
0: Well, and we might have a fun debate this year as far as we might have a fun debate this year as far as who is the best defensive player in the SEC. Is it Chenelou or is it Billy Richmond? And of course, everybody in Gainesville is going to say Chenelou, and everybody here in Arkansas is going to say Billy Richmond. And then it ultimately comes down to what the voters decide. But that could be a fun conversation this year, and it may go neck and neck.
1: Oh yeah, that's going to be great, because that's just going to be, what type of defense do you value the most? Perimeter and one-on-one defense or post defense? And which, if this was the NBA, I think a lot of answer would be, it's like a half and half because of all the defensive talent you have down low. But we've also seen years where, like, a Marcus Smart would be really great on the defensive side of the ball. Where in the SEC, the big men, especially since there's not a lot of them anymore, it kind of reigns supreme. So, but there's, as we've seen for the past several years, guard play has been just like, it has the SEC in a chokehold. Again, like Darius Acuff, LeBaron, Filon. There's been so many guys that have ran through the SEC that were just great guards. So it's going to be a wonderful debate to have. But then I look at guys like Devion Thompson. I look at Jordan Smith Jr. I look at the class, the potential of a Beckham Black making his way through. Of like, there's a lot to live up to when you eventually make it here because of what's being carved out from DJ Wagner to Darius Acuff to what's going to be Jordan Smith Jr. Of, you've got a long list of names in just the past couple of years that Coach Cal's brought in that you have to live up to.
0: Well, there's a standard.
1: Yeah.
0: There's a standard. And you knew when you brought in John Calipari, it's not to say that there were coaches before Cal that didn't do a great job of bringing in talent. But when you're talking about right now in college basketball, guys that you know that are going to play at another level besides college, nobody is doing a better job of that right now than John Calipari. Now, you can look at UConn and say that they've done a really good job. You can look at Bill Self and Duke and all these other schools too. Did embrace Cal's one-and-done philosophy and have had success getting those types of players. And you can even go so far as to question whether or not Cal gets the best talent because the guy only has one national championship. But I would say to you, if you're going down that road and you're going to question whether or not John Calipari gets the best talent in college basketball, I want you to look at how many guys that have played for him that are in the NBA right now and compare it to how many guys that played for Bill Self, guys that played for Mike Krzyzewski, guys that have played for John Shire or Hurley.
1: Tom Izzo.
0: Yeah. Look at that. And look at the number of guys that he has put in the NBA. I mean, it's just, if there's an NBA team without a John Calipari player, I don't know who it is.
1: I mean, think about it. Each of the finals teams this year had Cal players on.
0: Yeah. Heck, in the Western Conference finals, you had De'Aaron Fox, you had Shai Gilgeous-Alexander, you had Cason Wallace. I mean, there were three right there.
1: Yep.
0: I mean, and it just feels like every NBA team you touch has his guys on it. So it's that guaranteed level of NBA talent that you will always get as long as he is here. And when he leaves, you are not going to replace him with a guy that is going to have is going to get that same kind of talent.
1: Correct.
0: Doesn't mean that you might not be a better program. You might be more consistent. You may do what Michigan did when John Calipari left. You're just not going to have the players. It's just hard for me to imagine Darius Acuff playing for anybody but John Calipari.
1: Right. There's just a certain level that Cal hits that no one else does. And Cal's the last of a dying breed because I can't think of anyone else really in college basketball that draws the freshmen like Cal does. I
0: Oh, I mean, Duke does.
1: But that's Duke.
0: Duke does a really good job of it. Kansas gets a lot of those guys as well.
1: You could put a rock at Duke and he'd be able to recruit the number one player.
0: UCLA can get that kind of talent.
1: UCLA hadn't been able to do that in several years.
0: When I look at UCLA, I still think, I mean, if they had the right guy in, they could still attract that kind of talent, because the thing that they will always have going for them is Los Angeles and a fertile recruiting ground. Fertile recruiting ground for upper echelon basketball talent right there in your own backyard.
1: Mm-hmm.
0: But I don't believe that there is a kid alive, especially those that have grown up in more urban type areas. Like if you grew up in Dallas or Houston, let me see here, Miami, New York, Washington, D.C., like any of those places that are more metropolitan type areas, UCLA is going to be very attractive to those kind of kids. And I always think that UCLA will always be able to get to garner that upper echelon talent. They may have not done it as well lately, which should make you question Mick Cronin. But if you cannot recruit mm-hmm. one and done athletes to UCLA, you're doing it wrong. I'm sorry, but all I have to do is get you on campus and go. Well, let me see here. You got every bit of weather you want, and oh, by the way, you want to play in the NBA? Well, we have two NBA teams here. And even though you may end up in, Sacramento or Memphis, you can always kind of wow kids with, ooh,
1: but Eric,
0: I can go see the Clippers, I can go see the Lakers, I can get in good with these people.
1: Eric, for that perspective, the last time that UCLA was good was with Johnny Juzang. Do you know where he was prior to UCLA? And it's one guess that shouldn't really surprise you.
0: Where was he?
1: Kentucky. He was with Cal Guy. That was back in like the 2020-2021. And then after that, it was Lonzo Ball. Then their true last relevant success was with Westbrook and Kevin Love. And they still didn't do anything. So that's what, almost 20 years ago?
0: Yeah, but I know what you're saying. But there are just some programs that would be like you saying, well, like let's say Alabama goes dormant. That would be like you shoveling dirt on Alabama's football grave. And I will tell you that when programs have been juggernauts, even if they've been down, they have a tendency to get back to juggernauts. So, look, it may not be working out right now with Mick Cronin. You're never going to have a shortage of guys that want to coach there. Now the fans got to understand it's not going to be John Wooden days,
1: mm-hmm.
0: but I guarantee you somebody wants that job and somebody will turn that thing into the powerhouse that it was and get those kind of kids. I don't know who it is.
1: It's hard for those type of universities because you need, once you go dormant for a while, you need the right personality to spark it back up. And that's,
0: well, it doesn't seem to be that hard to get though. I mean, think about how long Alabama was dormant before they got Nick Saban.
1: But that was also football.
0: My point is it's a lot easier to do it in basketball. It's a lot easier to build in basketball than it is in football because you don't need as many people.
1: Do me a favor. Go take that defibrillator that we got here somewhere in the office. Go give that to Georgetown, or go give that to those guys in the Big East that have been wallowing for almost decades, and see if that actually works. Because the thing is,
0: here's the thing about Georgetown. Georgetown's only really had one period of being all that great. UNLV only had one period of being all that great. Some of those, and if you look at the Big East, Providence has been pretty good for a long time. Villanova's been pretty good for a long time. I don't know. There's a school called Connecticut that seems to be pretty good for a long time. But again, when you're Georgetown is not in the same class as UCLA. They were sort of a one-hit wonder. Georgetown's more comparable to Miami in football than they are somebody like UCLA or Kansas. Does that make sense?
1: Yeah, but that also still goes to my point of they can be more, but it's hard to find the personalities to make them more. In college basketball, to me, it's easy to trip, and you just watch your program die before you realize it. I mean, that's why for Arkansas to be able to go from one really great coach to another great coach to get to Cal, like, they've hit the right stones to get in the right spots while other programs, even though we think it's that easy, again, it's actually pretty hard to make sure you can keep up a level of consistency in coaching to keep you in the right spot for success.
0: Oh, I think I'm a lot different than you. It's like you can go years and years with basketball, and eventually you'll hit on the right guy. if you're gonna, and there are just some schools that will always attract, that guys will always want to coach. I mean, if you think about Michigan State, they had Judd Heathcote. Now they've got Tom Izzo. They got lucky back to back with the guys that they have. But I mean, we've seen Michigan go through a cycle of coaches before, and it just seems in basketball, you always come back. And I think Mick Cronin has gotten UCLA to the Final Four, has he not?
1: Yes, with Johnny Juzang.
0: When was that?
1: Like 2021.
0: Okay, that's COVID. That's 5 years ago. That's not that long ago.
1: I was in college then. That's the way I think about it. It's like I was about to graduate.
0: Okay,
1: that's pretty long to me.
0: So it's all perspective to you. It's like, to me, 5 years ago isn't that long, because getting to the Final Four is hard. It's not the easiest thing to do in the world is get to the Final Four. The way you were making it sound is, man, it's been like 20 years since they've been to the Final Four. And I'm like, nah, I think Steve Alford got them there a couple of times. I think Mick Cronin's got them to the Final Four a couple of times.
1: I wouldn't try to – well, for the – you had that Juzang year that they didn't capitalize, but their gaps are – out of the 20 years that I was talking about, what, three times that they've had – some decent success. 3 out of 20 is not like a passable number in any class.
0: Well, okay, what do you consider decent success?
1: By decent success, I mean kind of like how what Cal's usually been able to do, where every other year he's been able to at least, not like how he's doing at Arkansas right now, but with his Kentucky teams, make strides to get into the NCAA tournament.
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9: 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The Razorback bleeding, stat-dropping, SEC living sports fan who wants to start the day ahead of everyone else in the office. 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
9: 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In a world where a 2-10 season left the state searching for hope, one man steps onto the hill with a mission. Ryan Silverfield, a force ready to rewrite the Razorback story, and he's not coming alone. From the shadows of the transfer portal, new talent emerges, faster, stronger, hungrier. Next season starts now. NWA's home for the Razorbacks is 92.1 The Ticket and 92.1 The Ticket app. You, 92.1 The Ticket and the 92.1 The Ticket app.

0: 92.1 The Ticket and the 92.1 The Ticket app. This is the Morning Sports Beat with Levi Peckinpah and Eric G. Levi, now I got to wonder, how long have you been out of college now? 4 years, 5 years?
1: I think we're going on six.
0: God, have you really been out of college that long? Jeez, did you go through in four or five?
1: Five.
0: Okay, good man.
1: I don't know if it was worth it. I stayed and got a minor in philosophy.
0: Hey, now when you're alone at your house, you can write down your deepest thoughts, and then 100 years from now, people will study them.
1: Yeah, my deepest thoughts was no one really did listen to Outkast. No one listened to them.
0: Okay.
1: Andre 3000
0: hold that.
1: Was
0: just
1: right.
0: Hold that thought for a second. Just hold that thought for a second.
1: Andre,
0: do you realize
1: right.
0: that in 100 years, there is going to be a professor
1: yes.
0: who quotes you and then quotes Outkast, and then by that time, I mean, who the hell knows how they're going to display it on the board by that time, 100 years from now. It won't be chalk. I mean, I bet you didn't even... Did you even have chalkboards in your college classrooms?
1: Yes.
0: Okay, thank God.
1: Did they use them? Not that much.
0: What was it? Mainly just computers and presentations, like PowerPoint stuff?
1: At the time, yeah.
0: I'm so glad I went to school at a time where professors wrote things down on like dry erase or chalkboards. But however they're going to display it, they're going to have you say, they're going to have you talking about how no one listened to Outkast, and then they're going to have Outkast quotes. And there's going to be a deep philosophical discussion on that. And then kids are going to have to take tests. Unfortunately, they won't have to use blue books.
1: No, at that point, they'll have a chip implanted in their brain.
0: Yeah, that's what's going to happen. That's why you took philosophy. So after you're long gone from this planet, people will discuss the things that Levi came up with. The reason I had to ask that is you're talking about the UCLA thing. It's like that's 4 or 5 years ago, which to me is not that long. Like ever since I've been out of college, 4 or 5 years doesn't seem that long. It just seems like ever since I graduated college, every year has flown by quicker than the next. Prior to that, all during school, all during college, it just felt like a slog. And then I was thinking about that. You were like, well, I was in college at that time. I'm like, God, man. Yeah, that's the difference, man.
1: COVID feels like that. Okay, so
0: COVID was a slog. COVID and the year after COVID were the only 2 years of my adult life that really felt like they did not go by in a blink of an eye.
1: Why do you think I remember Johnny Juzang so much at UCLA? Because it felt like it was forever.
0: No, but now I think we've hit on something. Levi, I mean, I'm just... What I'm imagining, and unfortunately I'm old, so this is how I imagine it, is that kids are going to the bookstore, and one of the requirements for your class is a book that's all about you. Well, it's all about the philosophy, the Tao of Levi.
1: Oh, that's
0: so
1: good.
0: So you stayed in 5 years, you got that philosophy thing, you got your philosophy minor, and now people will study you for years. That's how you have to look at it. The reason I say good going through it in 5 years is like, hey, you don't want to blaze through college. Plus, I don't know anybody that can get through it in 4 years now. I mean, God, look, if you can take more than 12 hours a semester, if you can take, like, and I knew people that could take more than 15 that were like regularly 18, and I think I had one friend that took 23. His life, which is almost
1: psychopath.
0: Yeah, nuts. Well, the guy's a very rich dentist now, so it all seemed to work out. But I don't know how you, like, really, honestly, like, Levi, I'm telling you right now, I don't know how anybody does that. And I would tell you that if you're a kid and you're about to grad, like, you're going into your senior year, my advice for you, do not try and blaze through college. Enjoy college. Enjoy all that it gives you, because some people say, oh, well, high schools, those are the best years of your life. Not even remotely. First of all, it's not even remotely true. And college won't be the best years of your life, but you will find college more enjoyable than high school. You will enjoy college more than high school. Trust me on that.
1: Oh, I hated high school.
0: And it's not... and it's not something that should be done in a whirlwind amount of time, unless you have just some, you know, eight-figure job waiting for you on the other end.
1: But if you got money.
0: Yeah, then by that case, you know, don't listen to me at all. Just blaze through it and get to that living the good life. Speaking of living the good life, Levi.
1: But if you do get that money, just send a little to us.
0: Yeah.
1: You think I'm higher than begging? No, you're wrong.
0: Levi's begging for money from people he hasn't even met before.
1: That's right.
0: I was reading an article yesterday, excluding the 2020 season, since 2016. So over the past 10 years, Arkansas has played 6 Power 4 opponents in the second week of the season. Okay. Does that make sense? Are you following me on that? Cause as I said it out loud, it didn't seem to make sense, but since 2016, Arkansas has played 6 Power 4 opponents during the second week of the season. In those games, Arkansas is 500. They are 3-3. You've got a 2016 home loss to TCU, a 2017 road loss to Ole Miss, and 2019, or actually, no, wait a second. I'm screwed that up. All right. A road win at TCU in 2016, a home loss to TCU in 2017, a road loss to Ole Miss in 2019, you beat Texas in 2021, you beat South Carolina in 2022, and then 2024, you lost that overtime game in Stillwater to Oklahoma State, a game that you should have won, a game that Bobby Petrino decided to throw the ball instead of run. Yeah. Could have been an 8-win year that year for Sam Pittman. It really could have. Could have been a 9-win year for Sam Pittman that year when we go back and look at it. And that's a game that they should have won. So they lose to Oklahoma State on the road. They have that collapse Oklahoma State. That was the last Power 4 school they played in week 2. They're 3-3. So just looking at the trend, you've got win, loss, loss, win, loss.
1: And Utah's the tiebreaker?
0: Yeah, Utah's the... Well, I'm trying to figure out the trend. So it's win, loss, loss, win, loss. So I guess they're due for another loss. I guess you go back-to-back loses. But honestly, I think they will beat Utah on the road this year. I mean, you talk about Ryan Silverfield looking for signature wins.
1: Utah would be a good one.
0: It could be your first signature win. Reason I think Arkansas will win that game is, one, I like the fact that their first big game in the Silverfield era is actually on the road. Okay? Reason I like that, I know you're thinking home field advantage, right? Why wouldn't you want home field advantage? Because if you're here, you're going to have to hear it all week about the pressure that you're facing of beating Utah. You can't get away from it. And even, look, leading up to that game, starting the Saturday that you play North Alabama, as soon as that game's over, all the talk will shift to Utah. And it'll go that way through the week. But you get to get out of town on a Thursday or a Friday. You get the opportunity to get away, bond with your teammates. And more importantly, why I think they're going to beat Utah is I think they will be the more physical team than Utah. I think Ryan Silverfield will go up there with the mentality of wanting to be the more physical team, and that's ultimately why they beat Utah. It has nothing to do with trends. It has everything to do with the fact that you're just going to be the nastier team that week. And you're going up there not just to represent Arkansas, but to represent the SEC. All right, coming up next, we've got the Thursday 3 count with Levi as we go inside the squared circle. Levi, what's next?
1: Are we about to have a shift in the world of...
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0: Time now to go inside the squared circle as Levi Peckinpah brings you the three biggest stories in professional wrestling. We call it the Thursday Three Count. And with more, here is Levi.
1: We're actually going to be starting off the Thursday Three Count not in WWE, not in AEW, but in TNA, well, for however long they're still going to be in existence. So, Eric, in the past week and a half, there's been a handful of wrestlers that have either requested their release or have been released. And I'm just going to go through the lineup for the past, we'll say, about year. So, in wrestlers that have asked for their release, we have Steph DeLander, Mace Warner, Danny Luna, that we talked about a couple weeks ago, Myla Grace, Steve Macklin, and Tessa Blanchard, and Tessa Blanchard was the most recent one that asked for her release. As of a couple days ago, Tommy Dreamer, of course, former big ECW wrestler who's been one of the bookers for TNA, has also been released by the company. They recently, within the past few days, parted ways with Sami Callihan. That's just a handful of people, and with TNA also in cahoots with WWE, my question for you is, whenever in the past several years your lineup of wrestlers has been thinned by a wide margin and everyone has you connected with the top entertainment company in the wrestling world, do you think all signs point to TNA sooner rather than later being bought out by WWE?
0: Probably. I don't know why WWE would necessarily want to buy them out. Is the brand, is the talent, is it something else that WWE can actually capitalize on? If you're WWE, you've already got NXT. You just bought the Mexican wrestling, was it AAE?
1: AAA.
0: You have all your WWE products.
1: David, they're a monopoly.
0: I mean, so now what, TNA just becomes another arm of WWE?
1: But Eric,
0: so what, I mean, at some point, doesn't that render NXT kind of useless? If you're developing all your talent at AAA and at TNA, then what do you need NXT for at that point? It just seems like overkill.
1: Very much does, but Eric, do monopolies ever stop? The real answer is no, they never do. And so
0: there comes a point of diminishing returns.
1: Yeah.
0: Where it just doesn't, where I have to ask myself, is that really worth the investment? Or am I buying TNA to do with them what I did to WCW, which is shut it down? Which that makes more sense than trying to buy it and then keeping it going. I would probably, and I don't see where TNA is a big enough threat where I feel like I have to shut them down. Not to sound cruel about this, I'd let them die on the vine without spending any money.
1: I mean, that's fair. It's within the past several years, WWE has pretty much snatched any talent that's made TNA TNA. I mean, Jordan Grace, Joe Hendry, those, the big names that really kept TNA going, are already in WWE, so you don't got to worry about it. And then the other half of them are in AEW with the Rascals and Josh Alexander.
0: Maybe if I was WWE, I might buy the talent and the brand for pennies on the dollar. I might give them absolutely nothing. Keep the talent I want. Get rid of the ones I don't. Fold them into NXT, AAA, or SmackDown and Raw, and then call it good. But if I'm WWE and I'm buying it, the TNA brand is going to cease to exist. I don't know.
1: They'll kill it off like WCW.
0: Yeah, yeah. Why wouldn't Billy Corgan buy it?
1: And merge it with the NWA?
0: Yeah, that would make a lot more sense than, I mean, if you want to keep the brand alive. Yeah. And if the brand wants to survive, I would seek out Billy Corgan as a guy to do it.
1: Right, and really, the most valuable thing with TNA is probably their video library, because they go all the way back to the early 2000s, and it has the careers of many great wrestlers that have been stars for the past 20 years. And mainly, that's the whole library of AJ Styles. So that would probably be the main thing that is the most valuable out of TNA. So it's probably where you're going at it. It's you buy TNA, you siphon the few talents you want off that roster, then you just let it die.
0: Yeah, I could see WWE doing that. I don't think they'd buy it for... I don't think they'd buy it to use it. I'll just put it that way.
1: Yeah. And to WWE news, because this is the really only news that I've got from WWE, after the basically month and a half of Roman Reigns beating down Jacob Fatu, you know what Jacob Fatu has done? He's joined the Bloodline and is now the right-hand man of Roman Reigns. Eric, please hit me over the head. I'm tired of the Bloodline feud. Of where it's the same guys just rotating over and over again. I mean, Jacob Fatu now gets to be in the spotlight next to Roman Reigns, but I thought a couple of years ago with how things were going for Jacob Fatu, it was building him into potentially being a world champion, not just going to sit next to Roman Reigns again.
0: Nah.
1: We like the same thing over and over again.
0: Well, that's WWE. If it's not broke, don't fix it.
1: You like the same thing you had on Monday, Tuesday, Wednesday, and Thursday? Well, guess what? You're having it Friday.
0: Well, I mean, think about it. When you go into McDonald's, how often when you go into McDonald's do you order the same? Do you order something different?
1: On occasion.
0: But most of the time, you've got to go to at McDonald's, right?
1: Mm-hmm. Man, you know where everywhere I go, I usually order half the time the same thing.
0: Yeah, so, I mean, with me, McDonald's, it's always the two cheeseburger meal. Like every time I go to McDonald's, what do you want? I want the two cheeseburger meal. Just keep it basic, keep it simple. That's how most people are, Levi. they don't go to restaurants wanting to try everything on the menu, even though they know there are dishes that are just as tasty as the bang bang shrimp at Cheesecake Factory. No, I like the bang bang shrimp, and then what? Well, I'm going to get the same turtle cheesecake that I always get. That's people. This is familiar. This is what they know.
1: Oh, by the way, to go.
0: Why do you think there are so many Fast and Furious movies, Levi?
1: Yeah, you're not wrong there. By the way, Tokyo Drift is the best. But to go along with that, according to data from Netflix, the June 8th episode of Raw generated 2.4 million viewers. Up from 2 million on the June 1st. That was an improvement, but at the same time, that's the second lowest viewership total in Raw's time with Netflix. So as you're continuing the Bloodline saga, the viewership, yes, slightly up, but it's very much in the tanks compared to when you started the Netflix deal.
0: You know, the whole thing with Netflix, I don't understand. I was listening to a station yesterday talking about the World Cup. And the World Cup has screwed up some things. One, they put some games behind a paywall, I think. Mm. The other thing that they have done is they've embargoed their highlights. So in a 24-hour period, if you're ESPN, you get like 12 minutes of highlights.
1: Oh, wow.
0: Or something ridiculous like that. So you can't show a whole lot of highlights in the World Cup without paying for those highlights. And some of the stuff has been behind a paywall, so they haven't done a good job of really marketing all that. And what I wonder, as I was listening to that, I'm like, wow, you're WWE. Why did you put Raw behind a paywall?
1: Right. I mean, because think about it. If you're going to continue to have the Bloodline story be your main thing, but it's if it's boring and monotonous, if I'm a casual viewer of Raw and I have a Netflix subscription, if something's going to be boring on every single week and it's not going to change, you know what I'm going to do? I'm just not going to watch it. And I'll undo my subscription and go somewhere else.
0: Well, and that may be what has to happen to WWE, is that again, people have to vote with their money and the time that they watch. And when you see it change, and if you don't see a change, or people's viewing habits don't change, then they get the wrong message. But if you don't like it, just don't watch it. Coming up next here on 92.1 The Ticket and the 92.1 The Ticket app, Christina Long is going to tell us what will the ultimate fallout from this entire Brennan Soresby.
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17: 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Christina, first question I've got for you, when you look at the Brendan Sorsby thing, and I realize this is going to be a big, kind of a big overreaching question, what do you think the ultimate fallout from all this is?
18: That's what's so funny about this, is like, after all that, what did we actually learn? What did we actually come away with? Because I don't think that the initial ruling set really a precedent. I think it was specific to that case, specific to that court. You know, I don't think everybody who sued in their local court would get the same result. So I don't think that was precedent setting. I do think we're going to see this again, but I would have thought we were going to see this again anyway, because of how prevalent sports gambling has become, especially in young people. So I think, as far as what we learned, I mean, honestly, I don't know that we learned a whole lot besides, you know, hey, this is something, you know, I think it brought the gambling conversation to the front of people's minds, which I do think is important. I think, you know, all these athletes know what the rules are, you know, and sometimes rules are going to get broken. And

0: And I think it's emphasized the need for the ability to enforce that. But, you know, there's been conversation, you know, some of the people who are advocates for this latest congressional act that's being discussed right now saying this is why we need that bill. That bill has nothing about it, nothing in it about gambling. So, you know, I don't think it necessarily tells us anything in terms of that. I think what's been the most interesting about it to me is the fact that it was a rare issue that it felt like just about everybody was on the same side of. Pretty much everybody was like, this is a rule that needs to be, that needs to exist, and this guy broke it, and he needs to have consequences for it. And I think, you know, we saw a little bit of that during the Charles Bediako saga at basketball, when pretty much everybody was like, I don't think we need to have professional basketball players just able to drop back down to college. And so, you know, I think it was interesting in that sense that there are still things that people kind of draw the line at.
1: Do you think that we will see, whether it's from the NCAA or conferences, mandatory software or apps go on athletes, coaches, athletic departments, personnel's phones that track what, where they're going, what they're doing, so they know at all times they're being watched to make sure they're not breaking the gambling rule?
0: Yeah, I mean, that's a good thought. It wouldn't surprise me, I guess. I mean, there's some kind of monitoring software that they're, you know, that Brendan Dorsey is going to have as part of his, I guess I don't know if that's still going to stand if he's no longer an NCAA athlete. I mean, Texas Tech said, hey, we're still going to provide him, like, resources for the gambling addiction that he is dealing with, which is really important. But as far as the, like, monitoring, I don't know if that is considered part of that or if that was part of his sort of, like, punishment. But I think as far as, you know, people that have not, you know, in terms of prevention, I don't know. I mean, I think that's not a bad idea. I don't know if there's anything that you're not, you know, are they allowed to what extent are they allowed to surveil, you know, their athletes and their coaches? Is there any rules about, like, mandating something be downloaded to your phone? I mean, probably not. Like, because I think of, like, okay, at a company, sometimes you have to download, like, a two-factor authentication app, and they require you to do that or whatever for your work technology. But then I'm like, but then we get into the employment thing. Is there going to be, you know, I don't know how many athletes are going to, like, necessarily fight having to have an app on their phone. But I think, then you get into, the surveillance issue. But, I mean, there's going to be some action. I mean, the SEC at this year's meetings voted to have, they're going to have basically like a training. But it's going to be just like, a workplace analogy. It's going to be like a workplace HR training about, you know, make sure your password is strong or whatever. You know, it's not going to be something, you know, it's going to be easy for people to be, you know, on their phone betting while they're watching that video, you know? But I do think there is a desire across college sports for a little bit more enforcement of this and a little bit more prevention because of how, you know, how big of an issue it is. I mean, like, for young people, sports gambling is everywhere. I mean, for everybody, especially, but I think for young men in particular, it's become a huge, huge thing.
1: Christina, and obviously the NCAA wanted to make an example of Brendan Sorsby. The Big 12 wanted to make an example of Brendan Sorsby. And I think you and I would both agree this is not the last gambling scandal that we're going to hear about. It's probably not even remotely close. But do you think the next athlete that's caught will get a harsh, will ultimately lose their eligibility? Like, we will see... We won't see the school fight it. We won't see the athlete fight it. And the NCAA and the conference will come down as harsh as they possibly can.
0: I mean, I think it depends a little bit on who it is, which is unfortunate. But I think that's always been the case with rules in football is, you know, if you're somebody that's probably never going to see the field, you're probably going to get different treatment than the guy that was supposed to be the starting quarterback who they spent a bunch of money on, you know. I think as far as fighting it, I do think we'll see schools fight it again, particularly, you know, depending on who it is. I think that will be a really interesting thing is, okay, a lot of ADs and you know, other leaders came out really strongly against Texas A&M and just, you know, couldn't believe they would do this and, you know, all that kind of thing. And, you know, nobody's making you play them. You're choosing to do this and everything like that. And I think one thing I kept thinking the whole time was, what would this person be doing if it was one, if it was their quarterback? And some of them, maybe the answer is, yeah, no, he would not be, you know, it would suck, but we would not be allowing him to play. We would not be fighting it. Some places, I don't know if that's true. And I don't have anybody specific in mind. I just think like that's one of the hard things, about, you know, college sports, and about, you know, the enforcement of some of these rules. But I think, you know, I think we'll definitely see this again. It won't surprise me if we see a school fight it again and we see a similar kind of thing. Will it hold up? I don't know. Will the public sort of perception of this, you know, impact that the way that pretty much this was universally disliked by almost everybody? Like, maybe that will have some bearing on it. I don't know. But I think we'll see this again at some point.
1: 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And Christina, you mentioned the Protect College Sports Act, Save College Sports Act, whatever we're calling it today. I don't know how much you've looked through that bill, but is there anything there? Like, let me just ask, first of all, ask this. What are your overall feelings on that bill?
0: So I have not read it. I also saw yesterday, you know, there's a bunch of amendments that have been proposed to it. A lot of them probably won't actually end up in there, but I haven't read through the amendments that different people have proposed either. But I mean, I think I am just not sure that it's going to end up mattering. Like, I just don't think it's going to pass. So then it's, you know, then where are we? So I'm kind of already trying to think ahead to, okay, what happens if it doesn't pass? I just think there is so much in here. There are so many measures addressing so many issues in the sport, which is good. Like, that's what people have been asking for. You know, people have been asking for sort of a lot of different areas of reform. I mean, I think one of the sort of like bigger ticket items has been the idea that coaches can't, you know, leave their team and during the season, like until they're done playing for a different job, which like, that's just, there's just no way that would hold up. Like, that would get sued over immediately and probably not hold up. I mean, I can't think of many other businesses or industries where you can just tell people you're not allowed to leave your job until I say so. I just don't know how that would work. So, you know, there's things like that that I just sound good on paper, you know, because I don't love when a coach can leave, you know, the Lane Kiffin thing. I didn't love that. I don't think most people did. I think, so the idea of that being prevented sounds great. I just don't know, you know, practically how that plays out. So there's a lot of stuff like that in here that I think it's like, yeah, that sounds like, you know, these are hard issues to solve. This seems like probably the best way to do it in some of these cases, but I don't know if it would actually hold up. I don't know, if it'll work. And I just don't think it's going to pass. So I don't know how much it's going to end up mattering.
1: Well, I agree with you on that last part. Look, I'm not a big fan of the bill, and you just brought up one of the things that I hate about it, because, look, you can correct me if I'm wrong on this, but I feel like, you know, well, this is what the fans are concerned about, and you want to, the bill sounds like it's written for fans that are over the age of 60. And when you talk about it really does, like, especially with this coaching thing. Well, I'm so offended by the Lane Kiffin situation. Well, first of all, I don't think college sports are supposed to be clean, so to speak. They're supposed to be messy in a beautiful way, not a Brennan Soresby way, but they're messy. There's a lot of gray area. And when you're talking about hiring coaches whose teams may still be in the playoffs or in bowl games, you're doing a lot of that because of the calendar. What I didn't see in that bill was anything, Christina, that would have changed the calendar in college football.
0: Yeah.
1: So before this bill gets passed, or if it doesn't get passed, how important is it to look especially at the month of December and figure out what to do about National Signing Day and the transfer portal before we start talking about not allowing coaches to leave jobs to go to other jobs?
0: Yeah, I mean, I think you're right about that. I mean, if there's nothing in there about the calendar, like, at that point, you're just treating the symptoms. You're not actually treating the problem, the cause of the problem. And I think a lot of issues stem from the calendar issues. I think, but again, you know, I think the expanded playoff, you know, this year the playoff ends so late, which is just, it's a little bit of a calendar hiccup just in terms of how this year is, but the season is going to end in late January, you know, like, so, you know, even that is going to get crazy. I think the playoff is a large part of the calendar issue, but again, there's not a great solution to it, because if you want more rounds, even if you want, you know, the number of rounds they have now, which I like better than four, it's hard to have it end a whole lot sooner. So yeah, I mean, I do think the calendar issue is a huge part of this. You know, that's something that I feel like they tinker with every year a little bit, internally, you know, talk to coaches about what would you want to see, you know, with the getting rid of the spring transfer portal. I think that helped a lot, of coaches with some of the issues that they had last year with spring practice being like, is this even my team? And so, yeah, I mean, I think the calendar is a big problem. I think December is a big problem, but there's so many issues because there's only so much you can do because of the academic calendar. And there's just stuff that you're going to have to deal with there. So I don't know. I don't have like a proposed solution that they should have put in this bill as far as the calendar, but I agree. I think the calendar is the greater problem for a lot of these issues, that solving that now you're just treating symptoms instead of the actual issue.
1: How much would you like to see National Signing Day go back to February and it just be February and we get rid of the December signing day?
0: I mean, I think that would be fine, but I don't think that's going to happen like ever, because I think so many schools, pretty much all these kids are enrolling early now. And I don't think a lot of people are going to want to give that up. I also think having it after the portal, there's also some concern, I think, at the high school level with having it after the portal hurts the high school classes more, because you might not, you know you're going to have some veteran guys coming in, so you might, you know, not offer as many guys, or you might decide to rescind an offer or something like that. So I think that's been an issue in the past for why they've liked having that before portal stuff gets really crazy. But then sometimes you could also say the opposite is true, where, you know, a kid signs and then they thinks maybe he has a shot to play early, and then they sign, you know, a bunch of guys out of the portal, and he's left going, well, why am I even coming here? So I can see it both ways. I don't feel strongly either way about putting the high school signing day in a different spot. I just don't see it moving, because I think they really like being able to get those guys in early.
1: That's a good point. And I'll be honest, Christine, I'd forgotten about that. Christina Long here on 92.1 The Ticket, yeah. And the 92.1 The Ticket app. All right, last week we asked you what you were the GOAT of, which we found out Christina is the GOAT of vacation planning, which I need to get you and my wife together. And I just need y'all to plan out the ultimate vacation, because she's really good at that as well. Matter of fact, a conversation between you two vacation planning might be actually kind of scary, but I'd love to hear it. Like, I really would love to hear it, but I'm also kind of scared what might come out of it. Now I'm going to ask you a question that I think is much easier. We've got SEC Media Days coming up in a few weeks. You're Ryan Silverfield. What three players are you taking to represent Arkansas on that Thursday?
0: So this is going to be so interesting, because since they're not wanting to name a quarterback, I don't know who they're going to bring. Like, they might not bring a quarterback, which, like, is kind of the layup. You know, you bring your starting quarterback typically. I think you probably bring Quincy Rhodes, because he's just going to be one of the big stars and faces of your team. I don't know if you want to go two defensive linemen, but Hunter Osborne is just such a good talker and just a good person to represent your team, I think, that I think he's a strong candidate. I think a lot of teams, and Silverfield strikes me as the kind of guy who would like to do this, like to do a kind of, you know, a veteran offensive lineman typically. So maybe you throw in Caden Kittler. He's a good talker. He's a veteran guy. He's been on the team before. But I feel like, I don't know if you want to go double D lineman. So maybe you want to throw in somebody else. I CJ Brown might be young. I feel like a lot of teams like to bring seniors. So maybe he's too young for it, but I feel like he could be a decent candidate, especially as like an Arkansas guy. I think this team's really proud of how many Arkansas guys they have on the team. So I don't know. Maybe I think just in terms of talking and representing, I think Quincy, Hunter Osborne, and Caden Kittler maybe. But I would maybe throw C.J. Brown in there.
1: See, I would bring somebody like, if you're talking about a quarterback, I'd bring somebody like Kay Trotter. Somebody that you know has, like, hey, why are you bringing him? Well, just because, you know, we wanted him to give this experience. Or Hank Hendricks. Hank Hendricks might be funny because he classified, or actually that could open up a big can of worms. I would bring one of the quarterbacks that has no chance to start. That way you're like, y'all wanted me to bring a quarterback. You didn't specify.
0: Yeah, that's true. They could bring Sutton Smith, or, you know, if they want a different, you know, if you really want to, this is a little bit of a curveball, but Jaden Platt, I feel like you don't see a ton of tight ends, but he's, you know, a really smart kid and is going to factor a lot into this team. So maybe as far as skill guys, you bring one of those. But yeah, there's some good talkers on this team. So I think they have options if they decide not to bring a quarterback. But yeah, it would be funny to see a team one year just bring like a kind of random assortment and be like, see what you guys are going to do with this.
1: Yeah, we're having some fun. We're having some fun this year. Go right ahead, coach. This is the backup punter, and he may play this year. Do you know if our punter's going to stay healthy? Christina, tell us where we can find all your content.
0: Yeah, you can read us at wholehogsports.com. We just, a couple weeks ago, put out our football preview issue of Hogs Illustrated magazine, so there's information about that on our social media. I'm excited about it. And you can find me on Twitter at ChristinaLong00.
1: And she is awesome. And remember, she is the GOAT of vacation planning. So the next vacation you want planned, contact Christina via social media. Christina, have a great day.
0: Thanks so much, Eric.
1: Thank you. Coming up next, it's another big day.
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0: Levi Peckinpah and the Morning Sports Beat, and of course you at 479-587-9921. Arkansas Razorbacks are going to win the College World Series next year. Say it now. I'm speaking it into existence on June 18th at 8:28 a.m. The Arkansas Razorbacks are going to They are going to win the College World Series next year. And actually, you can't enter the College World Series. You've got to earn your way into the College World Series. But next year, they are going to win it. Why would I say that? Why would I even remotely throw it out there? Oh, no, you're going to jinx us. All right, first of all, forget jinx. First of all, forget jinxes, because somewhere in Chicago, there was a guy who was born, let's just say, 1949, and for every year right up until 2016? Said for every year the Chicago Cubs are going to win the World Series. And you know what? He was right once. He was right once.
1: So you got it eventually.
0: I mean, eventually you're gonna be right. So it's not a jinx. Eventually, one time you're gonna be right. So I'm gonna speak it into existence. And one of the reasons I think they're gonna win the College World Series next year is because their pitching's gonna be better. And Michael Malachi, I believe that is his last name, M-A-L-K-I. It's Malachi, right? He was the WAC Pitcher of the Year out of California Baptist, went 11-0 with a 3.12 ERA, had 111 strikeouts. Gets the fastball up to 90, 92 miles an hour, and he's the 199th prospect in this year's MLB draft. So, okay. We do have to worry about whether or not he actually shows up to the hill. Is that a concern? Yes. Yes, it is a concern. But I'd rather have the concern of him signing and agreeing to come to Arkansas, especially if he doesn't like where he gets drafted. It is a great fail-safe. And if this kid is here, Levi, he is going to be your Friday starter. This signing, this is what we have been looking for in the transfer portal all summer long, and we finally got it. Or are we still in spring? I can't remember. It really doesn't matter, but this is the guy that we've been waiting on, because every pitcher up until then, even the guy that they signed out of Houston yesterday, Levi, is probably midweek starter, more middle reliever type of pitcher. This is the first guy that we can say Dave Van Horn signed that has the potential to be a weekend starter, maybe even a Friday starter. That's why I'm excited. Of all the guys they have signed, this is the one that I'm most excited about.
1: Yeah, I believe that he will be able to do some damage. Actually, I think it might be Michael Mulkey with the way it is pronounced. I think that's what it might be. But I mean, with his
0: M-A-L-K Mulkey, yeah, I like that better than, yeah, because I'm putting like an extra A in there.
1: Yeah, I was
0: I like Mulkey better. That's what I'm going with.
1: I'll go with that as well. I mean, with the way
0: again, I'm the goat of mispronouncing names.
1: I'm the goat with running with it. So I'm the stuff that he presents, it seems like it's enough as a starter to really get you through. It's one of those where we'll probably be debating it as the off season goes along and probably into the fall games that end up happening, whether or not Mulkey will be a potential Friday, Saturday, or Sunday starter, where exactly he would fit in the lineup, because he brings gas to the lineup. He's just one of those guys where he's got a lot to bring to the table. And this, it's the first time out of all the pitchers where you probably feel the most confident of putting him in a starting spot out of everybody. I mean, that's including the guys that are still on roster right now. He's the guy that when you look at it and just look at the repertoire and the resume of what he brings, you're like, yeah, that's a starter.
0: Now, good. Just go out and get two more.
1: Yeah, go get two more, or like make a confirmation that Tate McGuire and all the others will be starters. That'd be great.
0: Well, do you really want to make that? Okay, how much do you trust Tate McGuire?
1: Out of all the pitchers that are left over, because out of the ones I trust the most, honestly, James DeKramer's the guy I trust the most out of the whole pitching staff that's left over from last year.
0: But did you see enough from DeKramer?
1: Not as a starter.
0: Yeah, to make you think that Saturday, Sunday is a good fit for him? Because I didn't. I'm not saying he's not good.
1: Oh, for DeKramer, I was thinking top closer if McIlvain goes in the draft.
0: See, and that's the thing. It feels like you have one of your weekend starters now. One, provided this kid does not go into the draft or decides not to sign with a major league team. After that, I don't feel like you have two guys that can actually pitch on. You don't have two other guys that can pitch on the weekend. You do, because you're going to have to run someone out there. Someone will pitch, but how good are they? That's it. This is just one. I'm excited because you have one.
1: That we're going in the right direction.
0: Right. Now you just need two more. And I'm almost to the point with the frontline starters, the weekend guys, Levi, and maybe this is the wrong philosophy to have. When it comes to quarterbacks, I don't want high school quarterbacks anymore. I want a guy out of the transfer portal. I know that that's not always a guarantee, but I'm just more comfortable knowing that a guy came out of the transfer portal than necessarily knowing that, okay, here's a sophomore or a redshirt freshman we're going to start this year. He's been in the system, but he doesn't really have the experience. No, I want someone with experience. And when it comes to my frontline starters, I know you recruit high school kids to develop them, but there's just something more comforting about going out and getting a sophomore who's already pitched or a junior or whatever, and then putting them in that situation, because I'm less afraid of them panicking, especially if they're struggling and pitching from behind. Like, let's say the first couple of innings are rough. I worry about that high school kid getting a little bit more shell-shocked than I do a guy that's been through it. But then again, how do the high school kids – but I know what you're saying. I know the argument. How do the high school kids get experience? Well, you gotta play them.
1: Yeah, it's the first time that they're facing adversity, so I get it. I understand it completely, because if you are straight up out of high school and you're trying to fit in the SEC, this is the first true, genuine time you get college adversity, and that's different than having to face stuff in high school. Because in high school, if you are pitching, half the time, you're the man. You're the guy that you can go out there and deal and have all the confidence in the world. But in college, guess what? That's everybody. All the people that were that confident that they were the man, they're all here at this level. And so you're having to raise your bar of performance and expectation. That's why, like, the guy I will go to and that I was hard on for a good chunk of the year was Mark Brissy. Because he was adjusting all year long, but by the time he got to the back end of the year, he improved a lot.
0: Well, are you more comfortable if you're Dave Van Horn? And I think this is a fair question. You could liken this to college quarterbacks as well. Are you more comfortable letting somebody else develop them and let them go through all their mistakes under somebody else and possibly costing that coach a job than you are having them on your watch go through their growing pains?
1: And I
0: look at Dave Van Horn. Dave Van Horn so far has been more than willing to let pitchers go through their growing pains.
1: Yeah.
0: I don't know where Ryan Silverfield comes out on that when it comes to quarterbacks. I don't know if he likes to get them in and develop them. Now, look, they have recruited kids out of high school that are going to come here and are going to play quarterback and are going to find themselves in the film room and studying and doing what they want to do. But when it comes their turn, do you still trust them when they don't have game experience? Are you saying to yourself, well, they may not have game experience with us, but they have game experience, and I just trust that more than a kid that we've seen practice for 2 years, which is strange, but...
1: But now with the transfer portal, it adds just an extra dimension to everything.
0: Right.
1: To tackle your problems, you've got two different ways. And truly, if you get success, neither one of them is wrong.
0: Mm-mm.
1: But it's just trying to figure out what's the best for you. And it seems like the way Dave Van Horn attacks the portal, it's it's one of those where he goes for guys that fit certain ideas and certain perspectives that he likes in the world of baseball. And guess what? It's worked. I mean, think about it. Within the past couple years, from the guys of Damian Ruiz, Camden Kozel, TJ Pompey, I mean, Charles Davalon, Zach Root, the guys that he's brought in from the portal
0: have all been really, have all done really well.
1: Really well. And then also, like, guys that'll be sticking around, Keiko Aloy. Like, we can stack up the portal, and DVH half the time just doesn't miss.
0: Okay, so what does that say? Think about that first. Think about what you just said for a second, Levi. What does that say about the development process here at Arkansas? Does it tell you that the development process here at Arkansas isn't very good and that their scouting and signing of high school players isn't that... Like, if your best players are coming out of the portal, although Ryder Helfrich didn't.
1: Gage Wood, Hunter Dietz, they didn't.
0: I mean...
1: That means...
0: But Carson Brumbaugh did.
1: That is very true.
0: And that was a disaster. All right, but Connor Root... All right, for every Carson Brumbaugh you bring up, fine. I'll take your Carson Brumbaugh, and I'll see you and raise you a Connor Rutenbar. Okay?
1: And I'll bring up a Nolan Souza as well.
0: I mean, it's probably, if we look at it, it's probably a 60-40 or 50-50 mix.
1: It's
0: either way we look at it. And look, high school kids just sometimes aren't going to pan out. Kids are... in general sometimes aren't going to pan out because sometimes they're just bad fits for your program.
1: But is DVH, and this, I'm not just going to say one sport, I'm going to say of all sports, is he the perfect coach that has a mastery of knowing when to bring guys in to develop, but then also be able to work the portal well?
0: Yeah, he is. I'd say he is. Cal's probably not, but then again, those... The difference becomes is you can't hide people in basketball because you don't have enough spots on the roster.
1: There's enough spots in baseball to hide.
0: Yeah, I can hide you.
1: Again, like Brumbaugh, whenever he had his problems, guess what? You shelved him, and then you moved people around in the infield.
0: Yeah, I can hide you, or I, like, say you're a pitcher. I brought you in to start, but I realize you don't have starter stuff or you're just not good in that role. Like, I gave you one midday start, and there were some major red flags that came up. Especially if I start you in one of the first midweek games of the year,
1: mm-hmm.
0: No, that's no harm, no foul. Most people aren't going to remember it. I can shove you back in the bullpen, and it's like, well, yeah, we give them one. You know, we try and give... you know, every one of our guys to start, and you can kind of play that off as if you didn't make a mistake.
1: Right.
0: When it's a batter, like you said, you can bench him or you can bring them into pinch hit. I mean, in basketball, when you go out and sign a portal guy, you're bringing them into play. So when they turn out like a Nick Pringle,
1: that's on you.
0: Yeah, you can't hide it. And when they turn out to be not near as good as what you paid them, well, you're just kind of stuck at that point.
1: Instead of hiding, it's called the spotlight.
0: Yeah.
1: But whenever I look at Mike, and just seeing what DVH has been able to do in this portal period, and I think the big highlight we should go to every time will be Michael Malachi. Or not Mulkey. Mulkey. Now I'm doing it.
0: Just think of Kim.
1: See, that's the way I'm thinking.
0: That's what we'll call him, Kim.
1: Kim, that's his nickname, just Kim. But
0: hopefully he's a better dresser.
1: Yes.
0: And a better person.
1: As long as you're a better person, I'm fine with that. But
0: Kim Mulkey gives me the creeps, but that's another story.
1: If Michael Mulkey can get all of his stuff to translate to the SEC level, and the thing is, whenever you have the pitching staff that you have at Arkansas, it most likely will. Arkansas is going to be a problem whenever he's on the mound, because if you can generate the offense with the people you've brought in, and if you're able to get Rutenbar to step in, like, we already see the blueprint. We're only in June, but you can see the blueprint already of how the Razorbacks baseball team can win next year.
0: Just don't get fooled in the fall. Coming up next, Brendan Sorsby has already had an effect on the world.
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0: I want bravado, especially from my quarterback. 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My receivers, give me bravado. Be Terrell Owens. Be Randy Moss. Be cocky. 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It's the guys that aren't, the guys that are a little too humble, are the ones that I worry about. 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
0: 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Brendan Sorsby, by the way, Morning Sports Beat, Eric G., Levi Peckinpah. Brendan Sorsby already having an impact on the World Cup, believe it or not. It's just sad to see this kid's influence spread everywhere. Ivory Coast footballer Eli Wahi, E-L-Y-E-W-A-H-I. How would you pronounce that, Levi?
1: It's called I Wouldn't.
0: He was arrested for allegedly spot-fixing a couple of weeks before the World Cup began. He's 23 years old. Plays for a club in France called Nice.
1: Nice.
0: Nice. N-I-C-E. I'm sure it's not pronounced Nice, but that's what I'm going to call it. He plays for Nice. It was part of an active investigation as to whether he was earning, he earned a yellow card on purpose back on May 17th against another club, Metz, M-E-T-Z. And the report says, now spot fixing, it's illegal. And here's what it is. It's manipulation of a specific part of a sporting event, often for betting purposes, typically without affecting the overall outcome of the game, which is known as match fixing. So in other words, maybe it's the spread, maybe it's number of yellow cards, but essentially...
1: That boy cheating.
0: Yeah, it just feels like a prop. So Brendan Sorsby out there influencing people from the Ivory Coast to go do unethical things. Because I guarantee you, the first thing I thought about this was, A, I think Brendan Sorsby had a bet on it. And B, I think he was in contact with this guy and said, well, hey, if you could pick up a yellow card against Mets... on this game, then you could really help me out, and I could help you out by giving part of it. That's what I'm going with. I'm totally going with how this has all transpired, is that Brendan Sorsby is the reason this guy decided to cheat.
1: Oh, absolutely. That's got to be 1,000%, because wherever he was from, he automatically thought of quarterback from Cincinnati to Texas.
0: Well,
1: Tech.
0: I mean, look, you know, Levi, we're a much smaller world now than what we used to be with, as easy as it is to communicate with each other. Levi does not know how lucky he is. Okay, so let's go back. All right, so older millennials may not even remember this. Gen X certainly does. Baby boomers know what I'm talking about. Levi did not grow up in a world with long distance phone calls.
1: Yes, I did.
0: Oh, did you?
1: Yes.
0: I thought you were young enough where pretty much every household just had a cell phone.
1: No,
0: did you guys have a landline?
1: Yeah, we did. My grandma still got a landline.
0: Well, of course your grandmother does.
1: I called it way too much whenever I was younger. I think I still do.
0: Did she talk about how you were going to mess around and run up her light bill? What was that? Was always a bit. That was always a big thrill. Like, you gotta mess around and run up my light bill.
1: No, I don't think she actually threatened that with me.
0: But in the world of long distance, if you're Gen Z and you don't know what long distance is, there was a time where you could not call it, not even state to state. Sometimes county to county, city to city, they would charge you, the phone company would charge you extra for that call. Unlike today, where you could be anywhere in the world, text a number, and it's the same charge as it is to text your friend right next to you is the same that they're going to charge you for texting somebody in Paris, France. So that's how I believe they communicated. I believe they met through a betting app, and
1: they met through a betting app. So
0: and this is what happened.
1: Hey, I'm just glad that out of everything that is advanced, whenever it comes to technology, I'm just glad we don't have dial-up anymore.
0: And men's national team, it's not Friday, so I'm not going to give you the speech, but I will tell you this: America versus Australia. What has Australia really given us?
1: Big bugs.
0: AC/DC. All right, I'll see your AC/DC and raise you Metallica. They've given us Foster's. Yeah, it's Australian for beer, but I will take my Miller Lite any day over that. And we have places like the Outback. It's just called the desert. Just go beat Australia. Win your second game in match play, for crying out loud.
1: We have the Outback. It's a steakhouse.
0: Yes. No rules, just right. May God bless you and your family.
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1: A bunch of interesting items to share when we talked NBA offseason with him, like I said, just 2 days ago. One of them was the idea of what a Giannis deal to Boston could look like and how it could send Jaylen Brown spinning off into a different orbit, not necessarily to Milwaukee. We'll get into that a little bit later. Before 11 a.m. Eastern, we will get into that. So right around 10:40, we'll touch on that because Giannis is still the first big Greek domino to fall in this NBA offseason. But I want to talk about what Brian Geltzeiler said there specifically about Darren Peterson, because I think the whole thing has had another, you know, stone thrown into the pond, so to speak, and we're watching the ripples now echo out across the water. Because yesterday you had Trae Young opt out of the final year of his deal in Washington. And look, all the reporting is stating that Trae Young is still interested in staying in Washington, that he chose to go to Washington when the Hawks were looking to deal him this past spring because that's one of the places he wanted to be. But you opt out of a deal for a reason, and it's for multiple reasons, but the main reason is more money. Maybe not necessarily this year, but more money or more security, a longer-term deal. And so Trae Young is obviously looking for something that perhaps he and the Wizards weren't able to work out to this point. So he's going to test the market. And it's entirely possible that Trae Young comes back around to the Wizards. And if that happens before Tuesday night in the first round of the NBA draft, then maybe the Wizards' plan of Trae Young and Anthony Davis and adding AJ DeBonsa to the mix and all of it, maybe it stays in place and all the calculus still works and none of the variables change. And they feel like that's the soft launch of those three together. And maybe that's enough for Washington to say, okay, plan's still in place. It's AJ DeBonsa first overall. But you do have to wonder, when you see Darren Peterson say, nah, I'm not talking to or working out with anybody but the Wizards because I'm going to be the first overall pick. There are a couple different ways you can look at that. The first way is, dude's just confident in his abilities, believes he's the best player, and so that's what he's going to do. Maybe to the detriment of his own draft stock, but that's what he's going to do. He just believes he's so damn good, he's going to go first overall. The other lane you could take is this guy really wants to go to Chicago, as Geltz just said there a moment ago in that clip. He does not want to go to Utah at 2. He does not want to go to Memphis at 3. He wants to go to what he considers a big market where he can immediately become the face of a franchise and get the notoriety that he feels is due to him. And so that would be Washington or Chicago if we're looking at the top four. And so, hey, let's position ourselves as only wanting to go number one so that Utah at 2 and Memphis at 3 pass on me and I end up in Chicago. The third lane is, and it could be a little bit from column A and a little bit from column B, but could be a whole lot from this lane, column C, which could be the behind-the-scenes chatter has told everybody involved exactly what's going to happen here. That Darren Peterson is going to go first overall because the Wizards do not believe Trae Young actually will be back in Washington, and they need the guard. And so Darren Peterson's going to go first. He knows it. The Wizards know it. Everybody knows it. And that's why he doesn't have to work out for anybody else and can so confidently say, I'm going to go first overall. It's not really all based on

0: a maneuver to avoid Utah and Memphis. That's the ripple effect of Trae Young officially opting out of the final year of his deal in Washington yesterday. That all of this may actually be coming together in Darren Peterson's favor for him to go first overall to Washington. And if that happens, then again, the ripple effect continues to spread out across the pond. And Utah, too, can't not take A.J. DeBonta. That's the pick. Or, do they have to reconsider that because Cam Boozer is there? And who is Carlos Boozer working for now? Hold on. Is Carlos Boozer, does he work for the Jazz now? Maybe that affects things. I don't believe the Jazz could pass on DeBonta if Peterson goes first. I think it's A.J. DeBonta, too. And then at three, Memphis is left choosing between Boozer and Caleb Wilson. Or perhaps trading back rather than trading up, as some people thought they would. If you're Utah and you're having an internal argument about DeBonta or Boozer, do you pick up the phone when the Grizzlies inevitably call to try and move up to two, offering you the 16th pick as well? And who knows what else? You may do that. You may get yourself the extra pick later in the first round. It's a deep draft. You can make that the argument to everybody that asks why you'd move back and not take DeBonta if he's there at number two. You move back a spot. You let Memphis make the decision. I presume they then take A.J. DeBonta. And if you're Utah moving back to three, oh, now it falls perfectly. Now Cam Boozer's still there. And we don't have to make the difficult decision between DeBonta and Boozer. We let Memphis do that. And we got ourselves an extra pick in the middle of the first round to boot. I mean, we're only through the first three picks. And this is a very deep draft. The ripple effect. Tuesday night. Leading up to Tuesday night. It's going to be massive. And all of a sudden we get to four. And a number of things have happened. Either DeBonta has gone one, and Utah and Memphis have both said, sorry, not willing to deal with Darren Peterson being unhappy here. We pass, and Peterson gets what he wants and falls to Chicago at four. Or one of those two jumps on the Darren Peterson grenade, as it were. Look, the talent's worth it. I'm not trying to overdo it in making Darren Peterson seem like a bit of a headache. I'm not. But he could be. So it could be Peterson 1 to Washington. And then DeBonta 2 to Utah, presumably. Maybe Memphis. Boozer 3, either Utah or Memphis. And then Chicago, I don't want to say is left with Caleb Wilson. But Chicago gets Caleb Wilson. And I got to think Tiago Splitter would be more than happy with that as well. That's just the first four picks. The ripple effect is going to be real between now and Tuesday. And those are just the draft picks. The draft selections that we're talking about. That says nothing of all the other moves that may happen between now and then, based off what the Milwaukee Bucks do with Giannis Antetokounmpo. Which is another fascinating piece to this that, you know what, forget it. Let's just get to it now. The other fascinating piece to this is if you're one of those teams with draft capital to move and maybe you're sitting, I don't know, anywhere. You can be anywhere in the draft. And you look at yourself as a Jaylen Brown away from a run to a title. taking that next step. You're on the phone with Milwaukee right now. And Brad Stevens in Boston. Hey, what do we got to do to make this three-team deal work? Because the other interesting part of what Brian Geltzeiler gave us the other day when he was on the show was that's how this works if it works between Milwaukee and Boston, is there's a third team in the mix, a team that you can spin Jaylen Brown off to if you're Milwaukee. And now you're getting just an absolute haul from two teams. Because you're dealing Antetokounmpo to Boston. Here you go. Here's a boatload of things. And you're also effectively dealing Jaylen Brown to team three. Here's a haul of things. Somebody, if that three-team deal ends up going down between Milwaukee, Boston, and whoever, is going to get an absolute haul. And you would think it should be a team. Should be a team that's near the top of the draft, that's looking to rebuild. And I don't know, is that Brooklyn? Is that Atlanta? Dallas? There are a number of different spots there between 5 and 9. That I look at and go, ooh, okay, this is intriguing. How do they get involved in the Giannis, possible Giannis, Jaylen Brown deal between Milwaukee and Boston? As Kenny just mentioned in the chat, Giannis to Boston, Jaylen Brown to Atlanta. Does Atlanta have the assets to make that worth everybody's while, at least Milwaukee's? I mean, they've got the 8th overall pick. If you're the Bucks in a draft like this one, how would you like to have the 8th overall pick and the 10th overall pick in the first round? And then if you get this done quickly enough, maybe you can flip 8 and 10 into something else, and you get up into Darius Acuff Jr. range. Then again, I don't know if there's that big a gulf between picks 5 and 9 or 5 and 10, depending on who you're putting there, talent-wise. But that is going to be the first massive domino to fall between now and Tuesday night. Giannis to Boston, if it goes that way. Jaylen Brown spun off in a different direction, which I still don't totally agree with for the Celtics. And it feels a little panicky. It does. And then all of these assets going to team three. Is it Brooklyn? Is it Atlanta? Is it Dallas? Again, just some of the teams that I'm throwing out there. That's your first big domino to fall. And then whether we're talking dominoes or ripples on the pond, everything will continue to spread out from there. A lot is going to happen in the first 9 to 10 picks of this draft on Tuesday night. Like right now, two teams in the top 10 are there because they own somebody else's pick. Like the Clippers own the Pacers pick at 5, and the Hawks own the Pelicans pick at 8. I wouldn't be surprised if we're talking about another 4 or 5 teams in the top 10 juggling spots between now and when the picks actually get made on Tuesday night. And that's just before the picks get made. Then who knows what else happens after the picks get made. We'll talk about what happens for the champs a little bit later, because the owner said something yesterday that makes sense on the surface. It really does. But I wonder if you have to strike while the iron is hot, while literally the parade is going on right now in New York. And we will actually see if we can check in on that parade at some point in the next hour or so here on Westwood One Sports. Chris Mack in for Nick Kostos here on You Better You Bet. Coming up, one quarterback knows his team has to return to the playoffs this year. And the comparisons he's making say he expects a whole lot more than just a playoff appearance. We'll let you hear exactly what Joe Burrow said about this year's Bengals team next here on Westwood One Sports.
1: Baker Mayfield is looking for a new contract before training camp. Will the Buccaneers get a deal done with the franchise QB or risk a distraction hovering over Tampa Bay all season? Westwood One Sports.
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0: I want everybody talking about the Bengals. I want everybody talking about what I'm saying in my press conferences. And is he, you know, you go back and watch what I said before 2019 season at LSU. You know, I feel very similarly about this team.
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2: Bold stuff from Joe Burrow yesterday as Bengals minicamp broke up in Cincinnati. That's a dude that one of two things. Well, both can be true. I think Joe Burrow believes in what they did in the offseason, especially the defensive side of the roster. But I also think Joe Burrow may have some ulterior motives to laying things out in that way. Get to that in a second here on Westwood One Sports. Chris Mack in for Nick Kostos on You Better You Bet. Coming up 1 hour from now, U.S. men's national team great and the host of WTF, Winalda Talks Football on Sirius XM, Eric Winalda will join us. We'll ask him, if he were running things, how far would he push Christian Pulisic to get back for tomorrow afternoon's match against Australia, given how deep this U.S. roster is and knowing how well they played in their opener against Paraguay? Do you need to push? Or do you look at it and say, you know what? Let's make sure our stud is healthy and ready to go for the knockout stage. We should be able to get there even without him. We'll talk to Eric Winalda 1 hour from now. 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So Joe Burrow says that about the Bengals, compares it to the feeling he had going into the 2019 season when he was the quarterback at LSU and they went on to win the national championship. And I think, you know, both things, as I said earlier, can be true. He can really believe in what they've done with this team this offseason, really believe in himself and his skill position players on that side of the ball. That can all be true. But I also think there's been the very beginnings of a framework and a foundation built by Burrow over the last year or so of, okay, this doesn't work out, maybe I'm not staying in Cincinnati. We got comments last year about his frustration. And these comments in talking up this year's team would lead me to believe that if it were to go wrong in Cincinnati again this year, and they are right near the top of the list in teams I expect to go to the playoffs this year who missed last year. I'll give you my ranking of like the top five in just a second. Or I guess there are five teams that are talked about more than others about returning to the playoffs and how they're expected to do so. We'll get to that in a second. I want to keep it on Burrow for just a moment here. In building that framework of, we've got a great team. I mean, so good, it reminds me of my national championship year at LSU. In building that framework around the Bengals' 2026 season, Joe Burrow is accomplishing one very big thing, and that is, and look, I think he's a bright enough guy that he knows that he's doing this. Maybe he doesn't. Maybe it's just all genuine belief in his team, but it wouldn't be the first time somebody did this. He is building the framework around, if they were to miss the playoffs again, Zach Taylor ain't going to be the only one to go. Maybe Joe Burrow is looking for a way out of Cincinnati if that happens. Maybe it's a power play. Maybe it's a way to say, hey, we've got all this talent. I believe we're going to be great. If we're not, it's that guy pointing at Zach Taylor. Maybe it's more innocuously and somewhat more innocently or less nefariously. That's it. Hey, I'm just going to build the framework around this now. We should be a really good team. Subtext, if it doesn't work out, yes, the coach needs to go. But I would think there's more subtext in there, which is, man, this organization's tried to do everything they can at this point. And maybe they just can't put a good enough team around me. Maybe I need to go somewhere else where the organization really knows how to put a team together and I've got a better chance to win. Maybe that's me reading way too much into it. Maybe that's making something where there is nothing, adding two and two and getting five. Maybe it's as simple as Joe Burrow just really believes in his teammates. But I think it could be a little bit of both. They are not at the top of my list, though, of teams that I expect to return to the playoffs this year after missing last year. The number one team, in my opinion, that we should expect back in the playoffs this year after not making it last year is the Detroit Lions. And as much as we've talked up the NFC North, and I have, I mean, we talked about it with Courtney Cronin, I believe it was last week when I was filling in for Nick one day. The NFC North is stacked, probably the deepest, best division in football. And it's going to be hard to win that division. But the Lions are a playoff team. The Lions are a playoff team, especially when you look at their schedule. And I hate to make it all about schedules, but if we're going to sit here and talk about how the Patriots are going to regress because they don't have a last place cupcake schedule this year, then we need to also acknowledge that schedules matter in so much as the Detroit Lions have one of the softest schedules in the NFL this year. Let me rapid fire run this down for you. At home against New Orleans, week one. Okay, a trip to Buffalo, week two. But then the Jets, the Panthers, the Cardinals. If the Lions aren't at least 4-1 by the bye, week six, then they got issues. So we got four wins before the bye. And then a couple of division games, granted. But both are at home against the Packers and the Vikings. You win at least one of those. Let's say you split, all right? Let's say you're 5-2 after week eight. Then you go to Miami. That's a win, 6-2. Home against New England. Home against Tampa. Let's be conservative and say you split those, okay? You're 7-3 going into week 12 in a home game against the Bears. Oh, Bears. I won't say whether you win that one or not, but I will say down the stretch in your final seven games, you split with the Bears. Okay. So we're at 8-4 now. Atlanta, Tennessee, the Giants. You win at least two of those. You're 10-5. A game on the road against Minnesota. Let's just say that's a division loss. Okay. You're 10-6. You're at Green Bay in week 18. 10-7 gets you into the playoffs as a wild card. 11-6 might be enough to win the division. The Lions are going back to the playoffs because of the schedule as much as anything else. They're my number one team to get back to the, let's just do rankings. Rankings are fun. Lions are my number one team to return to the playoffs. Bengals are number two on my list because I really do. I've said it before. I'm buying in. Maybe I'm not as far in as Burrow on this team, but I do really like the changes they tried to make to their defense. Three, it's the Cowboys. It's Cowboys. They upgraded the league's, I mean, right there with Cincinnati as one of the league's, if not the league's worst defense. They made some upgrades there. Caleb Downs, I think, is going to be massive for them. Pickens, at least for the time being, seems to be not upset. I don't know if happy is the word. I mean, they're going to score 30 a game. So Dallas would be number three on that list for me, behind the Lions and the Bengals of teams that I most expect to return to the playoffs. I think I'd have Tampa fourth on the list. I do. I think whether things get settled with Baker Mayfield or not, one of two things happens. One, Baker gets paid, Baker's happy, and Baker goes out to fight and prove that he's worth the deal. Or Baker doesn't get an extension, looks around and says, all right, Tampa Bay Bucks, you want to FAFO? Let's FO. Let's find out. I'm going to show you. And I'm going to show the league what's available on the free agent market. and Mayfield goes out and balls out. Can he keep it up for an entire season, unlike just the first 7 or 8 weeks like he did last year? Remains to be seen. But I think, again, if you're looking at Tampa and their schedule, they get the AFC North. Okay, that could be a problem, but you look at the NFC South. Carolina, Atlanta, New Orleans, that's at least 4 wins for the Bucs. Should be, anyway. So I'd have Tampa high on the list as well, right behind Detroit, Cincinnati, and Dallas. Of the 5 teams that I think most people are talking about as teams that will return to the playoffs this year after missing them last year, the team I have at the bottom of the list of those 5, it's the Baltimore Ravens. Oh, he's just being a dumb Steelers fan. I knew he'd do that. No. I have serious questions about the Ravens. I know I've mentioned it before. There's no reason to expect Derrick Henry to break down all of a sudden. And I'm not saying he will, but at a certain point, he's going to hit the cliff. And the older he gets, the more likely it becomes. The offensive line has 4 dudes who literally 3 of them will be driving Amazon vans in September rather than playing football, battling for the starting center spot. They didn't do, I shouldn't say anything. They drafted Surratt out of Indiana. But they really didn't do much to address their wide receiver depth. And in my opinion, they didn't do enough on defense either. And you've got a rookie head coach. Jesse Minner may do a lot to help that Ravens defense refine their aggressive nature. Go after the football. Go after the quarterback. But I don't think it necessarily happens from the drop. So I've got Baltimore 5th on that list. And who knows, maybe all 5 teams return to the playoffs. Detroit, Cincinnati, Dallas, Tampa, Baltimore. There's another one I didn't mention. Because I'm out on them this year. That's the Chiefs. I'm not saying they have another 6-win season for sure. I'm just saying I wouldn't be shocked by it. Denver and LA are both better than them. Mahomes is going to have rust. I'm sorry. People don't take into enough account how hard it is to not just come back from a catastrophic injury and get on the field, which it looks increasingly like Mahomes will be able to do by week 1. And who says he doesn't? But to come back and actually play like yourself again. I know I've used this comparison before. I will use it again. Aiden Hutchinson, I think, is a great comparison. When he came back from the broken leg, yes, he got back on the field, but I'd say for 2 months, 6 to 8 weeks, he didn't really look like himself. It happens all the time. Guys have a major injury in not just football either, in a lot of major sports. You have a major injury that keeps you out for at least a year, if not close to a year. When you come back, the first couple of months, first few weeks at the very least, but first couple of months more often than not, you're back on the field and you're doing your damnedest, but you simply do not look like yourself. And I think that's going to be what we get from Mahomes. Kelsey's a year older. Another team that didn't do nearly enough, if anything, really, to address the receiving room. I think the Chiefs are in a bad spot going into this year, to be honest. I'm not saying 6-11, but I'm sure as hell not betting on 9-8 and back in the playoffs, 10-7 back in the playoffs. They would actually be at the bottom of this list. We're talking about teams looking to return to the playoffs. I was going to make it a 5-team list, but it was a list on the fly. So it turned into a 6-team list. And yes, I put Kansas City at the bottom. Detroit, Cincy, Dallas, Tampa, Baltimore, Kansas City. I'm just to bring it full circle here. I am warning Bengals fans. If it does not work out, I am telling you right now, the second the final game is over, the Burrow getting out of Cincinnati chatter will start. If it doesn't include a playoff appearance. And I would keep an eye out for how Burrow continues to build the narrative leading up to and through the season. Coming up in less than an hour, in about 45 minutes, right around 11:20 Eastern, 8:20 Pacific, a former U.S. men's national team great will join us to talk about this year's World Cup team. Eric Winalda is going to join us here today on You Better You Bet on Westwood One Sports. But coming up next, the Knicks parade is underway in New York. I don't know if we've gotten anything crazy yet. We may check in on it live just to see if we are in any kind of nonsense. Plus, the owner kind of threw a wet blanket over the whole thing before the parade even started this morning. That's next right here on Westwood One Sports.
3: The U.S. men's national team looks to go 2-0 in group play when they take on Australia. Can the Americans win two games in group play for the first time since the original World Cup nearly a century ago? We'll find out Friday. Westwood One Sports.
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1: Well, that, like I said, coming up in about 20 minutes here on You Better You Bet, presented by BetMGM. We will check in on the Knicks parade if we actually get any nonsense. Right now, it's just the parade. I believe it's actually raining in Manhattan, so maybe not the best atmosphere for a parade. But on a championship celebratory parade kind of day, I don't know how much rain matters, depending on what kind it is. But we'll check on that when we get a chance, assuming there's any nonsense that we feel like, okay, you got to hear this here in the final hour of today's edition of You Better You Bet. We've already talked, though, about Brendan Sorsby. We had Ryan Wilson of CBS Sports on earlier. He hosts With the First Pick. He and Rand Carthon, their podcast, available wherever you get your audio. They talk draft 365 days a year. And Ryan laid out what he thought the possibilities would have been for Brendan Sorsby had he gone into this past April's draft without any of the baggage connected to him that's now connected to him. And he thought, you know, it's entirely possible Sorsby could have gone second overall to the Jets. And the Jets, I think, despite drafting Cade Klubnik in the fourth round this year and trading up to do so, I think the Jets are still a team, especially with three first-round picks, that would not shock me at all if they're one of those teams willing to bid first-round pick for Brendan Sorsby. Spend a year behind Geno. If things get bad, Klubnik steps in. You find out what you have in Klubnik, and then Sorsby comes along next year. And maybe you've got two young guys battling it out next year in New York. Very similar to what the Steelers are doing in Pittsburgh, where it's, hey, the final year of Aaron Rodgers, and then we'll move on and let Will Howard and Drew Aller battle it out. I mean, neither one of those quarterback battles, just to be clear, if that's the way it were to go, let's say Sorsby ends up with the Jets, okay? Let me just play this out. We're going to hear something his agent had to say yesterday morning in just a second. But I want to talk the football part of the equation first. Neither one of those quarterback battles would be particularly inspiring, I don't think. I mean, interesting, yes. And I especially say that as a Steelers fan. To watch Will Howard and Drew Aller next summer battling it out for a starting quarterback job, it might not end well, but sure as hell will be interesting. Same thing would go in New York. If they somehow won Brendan Sorsby in the supplemental draft, and you got him and Cade Klubnik going at it next year, or maybe even later this fall, after whatever happens with Geno Smith happens and you move on. There have been some other interesting possibilities for Sorsby's landing spot mentioned. Tyler Morales, one of our producers on the show Tuesday, said, hey, why not Detroit? Ryan Wilson pushed back on that just a little bit, saying he didn't think the off-field issue would be one that the Lions would want to deal with. Okay. Ryan did mention Seattle, though. As you look at those spots around the league where, hey, we're willing to take a flyer on this guy at like a fourth-round pick and have him developing in the background, just sort of simmering on the back burner over there. I, though, for my money, am most intrigued at what happens. What gets a team, I should say, to give up a pick that most of us didn't think would be in play with Sorsby? Maybe that pick that would have made sense before this whole story came to pass, and when some were looking at his talent, just his talent and not any of the off-field stuff, and saying, no, he could be a first-round pick, as Ryan Wilson said earlier. And part of what it's going to take for general managers to get back around to that point where they're willing to spend some pretty high draft capital, if not a first-round pick, then a second-day pick, a second- or third-rounder, it's going to take a real belief in those front offices that may be interested in Brendan Sorsby, a real belief that this was a

0: a terrible mistake made by an 18-year-old kid who wasn't even on the travel roster for his team at the time that he made the bets when he was a freshman at Indiana. And we believe that all of that is well in the past, and there's enough talent there to counterbalance or counterweigh whatever concerns we have about off-the-field issues. It's going to take them believing that. And the first step in getting teams to believe that is, well, the PR game that has started already. Started yesterday, actually, yesterday morning, just a little more than 24 hours ago. Ron Slavin, who is Sorsby's agent, was on 105.3 The Fan in Dallas with Sean and RJ and talked about, it was a wide-ranging interview. They did a great job talking to him over the course of about 20 minutes or so yesterday morning in Dallas. But one of the things that you're going to hear most often, whether it's from that interview or any others that Sorsby's agent does over the next 3.5 weeks, what you're going to hear most often is what I just mentioned a couple moments ago. It's an 18-year-old kid. He made a mistake. And most of all, he's ultimately a good guy now who's learned his lesson. And that's essentially the way Ron Slavin laid it out yesterday on The Fan in Dallas. Listen to this.
1: If you go human being, he's the first overall pick. He's a great kid. There's nothing that you're ever going to have to worry about him off the field. The apps on his phone and all that has been taken care of, and I really don't think it's going to be an issue moving forward. I don't think he's got that type of personality. And on the field, he's, like I said, he's 6'3", 235. I believe if we had him run a 40, he's going to run in the 4.4s.
0: That's Ron Slavin, Brandon Sorsby's agent, yesterday on 105.3 The Fan in Dallas with Sean and RJ, talking about Brandon Sorsby. Nobody's questioning, I don't think, the talent. The talent is there. There are some questions football-wise about the decision-making and the processing of coverages and reads and all that. That's stuff that if the athletic traits and skills exist, you work through that with a young quarterback and hope that especially with a year of developmental processes behind him, he gets past it with some on-field work. And before you know it, he's putting that arm talent and athletic ability to good use as your starting quarterback in the NFL. I don't think there's much doubt about whether his talent is worth what would be a first or second day pick in the draft, rounds 1 through 3. It's that stuff that Slavin started talking about there. And he did it in such, this is why this guy's getting paid. He's good at it. He did it in such a way that NFL personnel guys, their entire life, because they spend their whole life around football and trying to evaluate talent, their whole life is spoken in draft terms, draft acquisition cost, right? Like, they go out to dinner with their buddies and they're like, oh, I've had the steak here before, man. It's a top 10 overall pick. Oh, yeah, I played golf there once. It's a fourth rounder. Don't go out of your way. Like, everything gets talked about that way. And so what does Ron Slavin do, Brandon Sorsby's agent? He immediately lays it out in their terms when he's asked about Sorsby the human yesterday. Oh, as a human, he's first overall pick. Oh, he just latched right in. That's that little earworm that's just going to stick in those scouts and GM's heads. Oh, as a human, he's a first overall pick. Now, look, doesn't matter that most agents are going to talk about their players that way, especially one who has got questions about his character now because of off-field issues. But, man, he nailed that. Good job, Ron. I'm giving you a golf clap for that. But that's the biggest question here is, can they rehabilitate his image over the next 3 weeks? Again, just to give you the details on how this works, I want to make sure I have it right. The NFL supplemental draft has to take place on or before July 16th, because it has to take place at least 1 week before the first training camps are expected to open around the league. So it has to happen on or before July 16th, which is amateur math in my head, Beckley envelope math, as they say. Now, actually, just exactly 4 weeks from today, 28 days. So you've got 4 weeks, essentially, with maybe some workouts or a sort of an impromptu type pro day event to convince teams, look, you like the physical skills and gifts. I'm telling you that as much as you like those, the young man behind those physical skills and gifts understands the mistake he made, and he is just as good a human as he is a football player. He's a, as a human, first overall pick. Man, that's silky smooth. But I do find it interesting, and this is the back half of that, that I wonder if he did handle that well, that he mentions that his phone apps are on lockdown. Hey, is this like when my 13-year-old kid has an app request and I've got to approve it? Now, I'm not here to belittle the guardrails that you need to put in place to keep an addict from going back to the behavior that got them in trouble in the first place. And again, they're saying Sorsby was an addict and was treated as such. If that's the case, if he's really a gambling addict, which I'll be honest, somewhat flies in the face of, oh, this was just an 18-year-old making an honest mistake when he was 18 years old. Okay. Which one is it? A big dumb mistake when you're 18? Or something that you did off enough to become habit? Habitual enough that you're being treated for an addiction to it? That's a question for those investigative teams, those detective teams that each of the 32 NFL teams have. That's a question for them to suss out. But if you're really truly an addict, you're always an addict, right? That's what you're taught about it. A relapse could happen. You could be clean and sober for 20 years and a relapse could happen. And again, I'm not here to belittle the guardrails that people put around themselves in their life that they feel need to be in place to manage their addictions. But a lot of NFL GMs, they're going to look at that and say, is it true your phone's still, like the apps, your app store is locked down? Like you can't use certain apps? Are you still at the point where you feel like if they weren't locked up, you'd go back to doing that? Have fun answering that landmine with the GMs that you may sit down and talk to over the next 4 weeks. So that's where I come back around to. Look, somebody may jump on Sorsby with a high pick, maybe a second round pick, maybe a third round pick. But I think a lot of teams are going to look at this and say, I'm not yet totally sold on this guy being ready to not just tackle the football portion of the thing, no pun intended, but also tackle the life portion of the thing right alongside it. That's going to be Sorsby's people's jobs over the next 4 weeks to continue that PR push that they started yesterday morning on The Fan in Dallas. The World Cup continues. Today, we launch into the second round of group play matches. Now that the first set is done, more teams than ever means a longer time between matches before we get to the second ones in group play. And tomorrow afternoon, that includes the U.S. against Australia. And the question is, will Christian Pulisic be ready for that match? Should he be pushed to be ready for that match, given the way the U.S. played last Friday night in their opening match and how good they looked? Do they need to push to have Pulisic back tomorrow afternoon against Australia? Or do they need to play this more cautiously to ensure there is no further injury and he's available for the knockout rounds. We will talk to a guy who has been there representing our country in the World Cup. Former U.S. men's national team great Eric Winalda joins us next here on You Better You Bet on Westwood One Sports.
2: The U.S. men's national team looks to go 2-0 in group play when they take on Australia. Can the Americans win two games in group play for the first time since the original World Cup nearly a century ago? We'll find out tomorrow. Westwood One Sports.
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8: 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I'm Chris Black, along with Adam Abdallah here on Westwood One Sports. On the air until 3 Eastern, and then we'll hand it off to Jim Rome right here on Westwood One Sports. You can call or text the show at 310-840-4910. Abdallah here on the show. We've covered a lot of ground so far here in the first couple hours of the show. Brendan Sorsby still in the conversation with his agent saying, hey, look at Cincinnati. They've known for a couple of years what's going on. We were talking about Joe Burrow earlier today because Burrow yesterday compared the vibes around the Bengals to the 2019 LSU Tigers that went on to go undefeated, win the national title. Burrow won the Heisman, essentially one of the greatest college football teams of all time. And then also the New York Knicks are celebrating the NBA championship today throughout New York City with their parade.
9: Yeah, and it looks like everybody's having a ton of fun out there. Like the whole where it ends and the mayor just talked and Alicia Keys was out there singing Empire State of Mind and all that good stuff. And then, yeah, vibes at everybody's football camps are great and everybody thinks they're going to win the MVP and a Lombardi trophy. And
8: so what we're saying is it's a vibes are high Thursday
9: vibes
8: here on the show.
9: Vibes are great, man. It's a vibes summer day. Vibes are great.
8: Throughout this summer, we love talking football and we love counting down until the start of the NFL season. That's right. It's a segment here on Bleck and Abdallah we like to call the Summer of Football.
10: I proclaim this the Summer of
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0: I think he realized where he was, and it's just the tragedy of the judicial system in America today that judges are influenced by literally everything other than what they should be influenced by, which is the stated law.
1: Yeah, you would think somebody in a position that high somehow resort to common sense.
0: Yeah, you would think, but if that's the case, then why do we get so many bad rulings? Hey, thank you for the call, appreciate it. Cooper is up next. Good afternoon, Cooper.
2: Hey, man. I'm just calling to see how you think Mississippi State's going to do this year in football, and what you think about the Egg Bowl and the other couple rivalries like Alabama.
0: Hey, Cooper, thanks for the call. Mississippi State's schedule is right here at Minnesota, at South Carolina. How do they do with those two games? They got Missouri and Alabama at home. Can they win one of those? At LSU, that is a loss. Oklahoma at Texas. I see 1, 2, 3, 4. I think Mississippi State is possibly going to break even this year. 500, that's about it. Hey, thanks for the call. Appreciate it very, very much. We head to the break. Phone number here is the same as it's always been, 855-242-7285. Ross Dellinger joining us in a little while, updating you on the Ted Cruz bill. We're back after this.
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11: I want bravado, especially from my quarterback. 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

0: Yeah, welcome back. And Tennessee Tom is next from Tennessee. Hello, Tom.
1: Good afternoon, Mr. Paul. I am calling in from Tennessee today. I'm down on the Tennessee River near the Mississippi-Alabama line.
0: Yes, sir.
1: And a lot of my friends down here, we're talking about a game that's coming up this season that people have circled on their calendars that'll be played in Oxford on September 19th. And I wanted to get your thoughts about that game when Coach Lane Kiffin and the LSU Tigers roll back into Oxford. And kind of two-part question for you here, sir. The first one is, what do you expect to see given Coach Kiffin's departure from Oxford? And number two is, how do you, or what recommendations would you make to prevent that rivalry from getting out of hand? We all know that in the SEC, these are heated rivalries, and just whatever advice you have for trying to keep the temperature at a moderate level so no one gets hurt.
0: Yeah, I think you'll hear leaders of both schools implore fans in the days before to be smart. And I can't say yet what the reaction will be. I think it will be a pretty toxic-sounding crowd. But I really don't think that people, once they see Lane Kiffin, and it's not like you see him right before the game. I mean, the coach walks out an hour and a half before the game starts. So that's going to be the first indicator. There'll be massive attention. Everyone who is anyone will be there. That's all you'll hear all week. Lane Kiffin, Lane Kiffin, Lane Kiffin. So it's not that, 99% of the fans are going to behave. What you just don't want is that one drunk fan who hates Lane Kiffin with a passion to screw it all up.
1: And what advice do you have? I mean, as I talk to my friends about this game, try and prevail on them that, look, you can be very passionate in your views, but you really can't cross that line, right? I mean, you shouldn't.
0: Well, no, I mean, listen, I think most people realize that, and I'm sure that week we'll talk about it from law enforcement standpoint. There'll be a lot of security there, but I don't think anything is going to happen. The buildup is going to be one thing because it's the biggest game of the year, but I'm more interested in what happens during the game. And I think once the game starts, that stuff all goes out the window. You've heard that a million times about any major event. Once it begins, the hype is irrelevant. Thank you for the call. Really do appreciate it. We are heading to a break. 1 hour in on what has been a busy day. George Somerville lives in Scotland. He's been to this country a number of times. We'll talk to him about the view from afar. He's a big SEC fan, as you can tell.
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0: But I do think if you're an Aggie and if you're sitting in that building across the street from us, you do pay attention because it does let you go, okay, he really does think he's got himself a squad this year, because otherwise you're not going to kind of go out that far with what you're saying in front of a microphone. So it'll be really interesting to see, because that schedule, you beat Ohio State, you feel one way. You lose to Ohio State and you look at a 9-game SEC schedule and you realize going 7-2 might leave you out of the playoff. That's a scary proposition. So, yes, I think they're going to be really good. A lot of people thought they were going to be really good last year too, and they'll tell you, well, they beat A&M. That's great. You went 9-3 and missed the playoff field. So that obviously can't happen again in Austin. I'm really fascinated by a lot of this that's going on right now in terms of momentum, Paul, with programs. Like, how much does Texas and Sark have to prove? How much do coaches like Elko and Venables and, you know, those teams that got to the playoff and now you go, can you get back? How much Kalen DeBoer's on that list? And then you mix in all those first-year coaches. I think it's going to be a wild year in the SEC, and there's going to be just a couple of programs that really rise up. And for A&M, for them to be able to do that, look at September, and I know it doesn't seem that crazy, but you look at September, they've got Arizona State, Kentucky, and LSU, and then you look at that back half of the schedule, like their last five games, they may need to go 7-0 to start the year. So I would circle that date the week after LSU plays at Ole Miss and look at A&M going to Baton Rouge to play LSU, because that's going to be a massive game for both those teams. And I look at Texas's schedule, and beyond Ohio State, I think that road trip to Knoxville and the game with Oklahoma, road trip to Knoxville and a road trip to Baton Rouge, I would circle those two games maybe front and center on their schedule. You know what Ohio State's going to mean. You know what A&M's going to mean. But those two, to me, determine whether or not Texas reaches the playoff.
1: Well done. Great stuff. Billy, we'll see you very soon. Billy Lucci joining us from Texas A&M. We'll take a short break. We have a long way to go and plenty of time for you to jump on board. We're coming right back.
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6: 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Never fear. The 92.1 The Ticket app is here to keep you plugged into all things Razorbacks. 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
2: I would throw a different lineup out there every single day. 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
5: 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It's grills firing up before the sun rises. 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Celebrations on Dixon Street. And the feeling that this year might be different. 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

0: would be such an honor. I think, and I love hearing it every time I start tapping my foot or clapping my hands. And so don't let anybody, if they're from St. Louis or other parts, talk you into one of the good old songs. The one they wrote for you is just fine. Thank you very much for taking my call. God bless you, Paul. Watch you every day.
1: What a joy to talk to you. Thank you so much. Be well. We'll take a short break. We are back right after this.
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21: 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Hour two of the show. We got the first round of the U.S. Open winding down as we got daylight winding down as well. We got a five-way tie atop the leaderboard right now. Wyndham Clark, Matt Fitzpatrick, Dustin Johnson, John Rahm, and Sam Stevens all at two under par. How about Canada? 3-0 on Qatar right now at halftime. So that game looking like it's over. Qatar does have a red card, so they're playing with 10 guys. Canada probably just going to continue to pepper them and increase that goal differential, but they looking like they're going to get 3 points. And then tonight we have Mexico and South Korea. It starts 9 p.m. Eastern time. Also got the Mets and the Phillies underway. The Mets scored two runs in the top of the first. Brad, Philadelphia answered right back in the bottom of the first with the run. They got runners on first and second and one out. Soto went deep to put him up 1-0. Then Ewing doubled in to make it two. And then Alec Bohm with an RBI single. And now you got Brandon Marsh up, runners on first and second, with just one out, and the Mets up 2-1 on the Phillies. We gave out our going streaking plays last segment as well. So we are locked and loaded to go in Major League Baseball tonight. And then, Brad, some stories to talk about. On Sunday, we're going to have one of the all-time greats, Justin Verlander, who signed a one-year, $13 million contract this offseason with the Tigers at 43 years old to come back in likely his final season to be with the team that started it all. And he's going to make his first start at Comerica on Sunday against the White Sox. What do you expect that environment to be like when Verlander takes the bump at home in a Tigers uniform in Detroit for the first time since 2017?
22: Oh, I think it's going to be outstanding. It really is. You know, Verlander, very much long in the tooth, to say the least. You know, eventually he's going to have his name and image cast in bronze in Cooperstown. There's no question about that. You know, he's still hitting earlier this season, a lone start that he had. He was hitting like 93, 94 on the gun pretty consistently. So pretty good zip still on the overall fastball. But, his best days are long behind him. The fact that the Tigers have gotten back Tariq Skubal in miraculous fashion. You know, we are all thinking maybe he was going to be donezo for the season with those loose bodies and his throwing elbow. Then he made the rapid recovery that he did. He's already back in the rotation, already, showing the same fastball zip that he had pre-injury and the setback there despite the surgical procedure. So the Tigers, though, you know, they're down in the AL Central standings right now. They're starting to get healthy. And most importantly, PJ, the bats are starting to talk. They're starting to rap. They are top three in WRC Plus here in the month of June. So if they can stay hot at the dish offensively, and this pitching staff can galvanize, can come together with Justin Verlander, just getting, you know, some quality starts. Just give me good five innings. AJ Hinch is asking, you know, pretty much game in and game out. Maybe give up a couple of earned runs here and there. You just don't get smashed when you're on the bump and the offense, you know, carries you the rest of the way. The bullpen's been really good. Like the Tigers, again, are starting to reach their peak. And that is a team as we get close to the second half of the season, as the mercury begins to rise on the thermometer, maybe Detroit is a team that's going to deliver the way we thought we expected they would before the season began. I think they're going to be in the thick of it in the AL Central, though the White Sox have been surprise sensations. The Twins are playing decently. They had a big win earlier today. And of course, too, I mean, Kansas City is right now the dregs of the keg in that division. But, I mean, ultimately, I think Detroit is going to be right there in the conversation of possibly taking the crown in the AL Central, earning a wild card spot. And Verlander could be not the biggest story, but a reason why they get back to that level.
21: Yeah, I mean, they got to make up a lot of ground and do it quickly. They are 9.5 games back in the division, 6.5 games back of that final wild card spot. But they got Verlander coming back. They got

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7: 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So, to say thanks, we'll give you All Hogs all the time from 6 to 9. We may not be as good as your first cup of coffee, but by the end of today's show, you'll be able to impress your friends with your Razorbacks knowledge. That's a promise. You take care of Northwest Arkansas so we can take care of you. The Morning Sports Beat with